The following work forms part of a musical opus on the crucifixion of Lord Jesus. It was composed in the 17th century.

We now bring you a Bible reading which describes the healing power of Jesus. We then relate this passage to Swami's teachings.

Now, when Jesus returned, a crowd welcomed him, for they were all expecting him. Then a man named Jairus, a ruler of the synagogue, came and fell at Jesus' feet, pleading with him to come to his house, because his only daughter, a girl of about 12, was dying. As Jesus was on his way, the crowds almost crushed him, and a woman was there who had been subject to bleeding for 12 years, but no one could heal her. She came up behind him and touched the edge of his cloak, and immediately her bleeding stopped. "Who touched me?" Jesus asked. When they all denied it, Peter said, "Master, the people are crowding and pressing against you." But Jesus said, "Someone touched me. I know that power has gone out from me." Then the woman, seeing that she could not go unnoticed, came trembling and fell at his feet. In the presence of all the people, she told why she had touched him and how she had been instantly healed. Then he said to her, "Daughter, your faith has healed you. Go in peace." While Jesus was still speaking, someone came from the house of Jairus, the synagogue ruler. "Your daughter is dead," he said. "Don't bother the teacher anymore." Hearing this, Jesus said to Jairus, "Don't be afraid. Just believe, and she will be healed." When he arrived at the house of Jairus, he did not let anyone go in with him, except Peter, John, and James, and the child's father and mother. Meanwhile, all the people were wailing and mourning for her. "Stop wailing," Jesus said. "She is not dead, but asleep." They laughed at him, knowing that she was dead. But he took her by the hand and said, "My child, get up." Her spirit returned, and at once she stood up. Then Jesus told them to give her something to eat. Her parents were astonished, but he ordered them not to tell anyone what had happened.

In the reading, we learn of the divine healing power inherent in Jesus. Swami comments on his mission to heal the sick in this passage.

We now bring you a song entitled, Let the Word of Christ Richly Dwell Within You.

0: Our next Bible reading finds Jesus speaking to his disciples and describing himself as the Good Shepherd. We follow this passage with a comparison to Swami's teachings.
1: Jesus said, "I tell you the truth, the man who does not enter the sheep pen by the gate, but climbs in by some other way, is a thief and a robber. The man who enters by the gate is the shepherd of his sheep. The watchman opens the gate for him, and the sheep listen to his voice. He calls his own sheep by name and leads them out. When he has brought out all his own, he goes on ahead of them, and his sheep follow him because they know his voice. But they will never follow a stranger. In fact, they will run away from him because they do not recognize a stranger's voice." Jesus used this figure of speech, but they did not understand what he was telling them. Therefore, Jesus said again, "I tell you the truth, I am the gate for the sheep. All who ever came before me were thieves and robbers, but the sheep did not listen to them. I am the gate. Whoever enters through me will be saved. He will come in and go out and find pasture. The thief comes only to steal and kill and destroy. I have come that they may have life and have it to the full. I am the good shepherd. The good shepherd lays down his life for the sheep. The hired hand is not the shepherd who owns the sheep. So, when he sees the wolf coming, he abandons the sheep and runs away. Then the wolf attacks the flock and scatters it. The man runs away because he is a hired hand and cares nothing for the sheep. I am the good shepherd. I know my sheep, and my sheep know me, just as the Father knows me, and I know the Father. And I lay down my life for the sheep. I have other sheep that are not of this sheep pen. I must bring them also. They too will listen to my voice, and there shall be one flock and one shepherd. The reason my Father loves me is that I lay down my life, only to take it up again. No one takes it from me, but I lay it down of my own accord. I have authority to lay it down, and authority to take it up again. This command I received from my Father." In this Bible reading, we hear Jesus revealing himself as the Good Shepherd, the supreme guide for his flock. Swami also talks to us in the same way as in the following passages. "I called on all those suffering in this endless round of birth and death to worship the feet of the Guru that was announcing himself, who had come again for taking upon himself the burden of those who take refuge in him. In order that you may attain the only goal of human life, namely, realizing the divine and becoming divine, the eternal has limited itself and come in this human form. It will reveal the ideals again and re-establish it among all men.

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That brings us to the end of this edition of Moments of Oneness. We will be back tomorrow at the same time and hope you will join us for an enlightening collection from another world faith.

Om Shri Sai Ram, humble pranams at the lotus feet of Bhagwan Baba. 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

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Dharma Kshetre, Kuru Kshetre, Samaveta Yuyutsava, Mamaka Pandavascheva, Kimakuruvata Sanjaya. This is the first sloka of Bhagavad Gita. Referring to the two words, Dharma Kshetra and Kurukshetra, many commentaries on Gita explain that they indicate the sacred pilgrimage city Kurukshetra in India. But Bhagwan Baba says that it has nothing to do with any place but refers to something more profound and significant. In this connection, let us now listen to a divine discourse delivered during the Dasara celebrations in Prashantinilayam on the 3rd of October 1984.

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0: Sairam, dear listeners, it is Musings time again, and today we welcome you to the 25th talk in the current Ramayana series. This is the fourth talk in the famous Sundara Kanda, famous as a celebration of Hanuman's devotion. In today's presentation, you will hear about Hanuman receiving a message for Rama from Sita and then engaging Ravana's forces in a stiff fight. For a description of all that, over now to Professor Venkatraman.
1: At the outset, I offer my humble pranams at the lotus feet of our dearest Lord Bhagwan Baba. Loving Sairam and greetings from Prashanthi Nilayam. Last time, I broke off at the point where Sita had just handed over a shining jewel she was wearing on her head, Chudamani as it is called. This jewel she handed over to Hanuman. Today I shall pick up from that point. Receiving the jewel in his palms most respectfully, Hanuman then reverentially went round Sita in a clockwise direction, bowed to her and prepared to leave. Bidding goodbye to Hanuman, Sita said, "Rama knows the jewel I have given to you very well. It would therefore serve as proof of our meeting. Don't forget to tell Rama that this jewel was given to me at the time of my marriage by my mother in the presence of Emperor Dasaratha. That would further confirm the fact that you actually talked to me. Brave Hanuman, you alone can initiate my reunion with Rama. By the way, a thought just occurred to me. You have exerted yourself so much, so why don't you consider taking a day's rest before embarking on your return journey? I am concerned that you must have sufficient strength for going back across the vast ocean. In my opinion, a bit of rest would do you a lot of good. However, I leave that decision to you." Hanuman replied gently, "Most respected lady, the sooner I return, the sooner you would be reunited with Rama. I therefore beg of you not to seek to delay my departure." Having said that, Hanuman then prepared to leave Ashokavana and began to reflect on what his next move ought to be. In the process, he said to himself, "No doubt I have achieved the main purpose of my mission, but maybe there is something more I could do. It is said that there are four ways of dealing with an adversary. The first is the path of negotiation. The second is buying the enemy over via suitable financial inducement. The third is sowing seeds of dissent in his country and weakening him, while the last is to punish him. The first three options do not look meaningful in the present case. Tangling with the enemy and assessing his strength would be useful information for my master Sugriva. And so, now the question becomes, what is the best way of having a skirmish? Whatever it be, it should bring me face to face with Ravana, because a direct assessment of Ravana and his strength would be vital in planning the invasion of Lanka, which is now inevitable. Right now, this wonderful grove I now am in appears to be one of the showpieces of Ravana's Lanka. So, why don't I cause some havoc here? That is sure to infuriate that wretched monster and lead to some kind of a confrontation. Hopefully, I can thereafter manipulate the situation to have a face-to-face meeting with Ravana and make a direct personal assessment of his power and might." Having decided on his next move, Hanuman wasted no time. Quickly and with surgical efficiency, he destroyed large sections of Ashokavana, striking terror not only among the birds and animals that lived there, but also the many Rakshasis detailed to guard Sita. panic stricken by the sight of a monkey of immense and unimaginable size running amok, the ogresses asked Sita, "O gentle lady, who is that huge monkey that was earlier talking to you in a strange language? Don't be afraid that we would harm you in any way. The fact of the matter is that we are petrified by this strange creature that you seem to know something about. What did that monkey say to you, and what reply did you give?" Becoming cautious, Sita replied, "I am surprised that you seem to believe that I know something about this strange visitor. You ogresses have the remarkable ability to change your form at will that we humans do not possess. You, therefore, are in a better position to guess who this monkey is. You say you are scared. So am I. Perhaps it is an ogre that has changed its form." Unable to get any useful information from Sita, the ogresses rushed to Ravana's presence to report what was happening and said, "Lord, a monkey of mountainous proportions and endowed with great strength has entered the Ashokavana. After holding an extended conversation with Sita, this monkey has destroyed large sections of the wonderful grove you have created. We tried to find out from Sita the identity of this monkey, but she refuses to tell us anything. Perhaps this creature is a celestial being sent as an emissary by Indra or Kubera, or even a spy of Rama." As Ravana heard this incredible story, he was at first filled with amazement. However, as he started hearing a graphic description of the extensive damage caused to his precious grove, he flew into a rage and immediately ordered a huge group of kinkaras to go to the scene of devastation and forthwith capture the audacious as well as most menacing monkey. Delighted with the task assigned to them, the kinkaras, numbering about 80,000, armed themselves with iron mallets and clubs and rushed to the Ashokavana. Encircling Hanuman, they tried to attack him, which precisely was what Hanuman wanted. Invoking the names of Rama and Sugriva, Hanuman seized a huge iron bar lying in the arch that formed the entrance to the grove, let out a mighty roar that struck terror, and took the kinkaras head-on despite their vast numbers. Swiftly and with clinical thoroughness, he decimated the entire kinkara army, even as a large number of rakshasas watched in horror and amazement from a safe distance. The latter could not believe what they had witnessed. But when the message got home, they rushed to Ravana, reporting in vivid detail what they had seen. Ravana was stunned by what he heard. 80,000 kinkaras wiped out in a few brief moments by one single monkey? Nonsense. Utterly impossible. And yet, the impossible did seem to be true, calling for immediate and urgent action. For some moments, Ravana was lost in thought, carefully evaluating various options. It was then that his eyes fell on Jambumali, the son of Prahastha, unmatched in strength and prowess. Forthwith, Ravana commanded him to rush to Ashokavana, take charge and somehow capture Hanuman. Meanwhile, taking a break while waiting for the next move from Ravana, Hanuman began to reflect. "Well, I certainly have managed to destroy much of this heavenly grove, attracting thereby Ravana's attention. I have also followed it up by disposing of all those sent by him. That surely must have been a severe and totally unexpected blow to that monster. By now, he ought to be hopping mad and is sure to intensify his attack on me. In the meantime, I see over there at the entrance to this grove a grand edifice that appears to house the guardian ogre of this place. That grand structure does not deserve to exist, and so let me take care of it right away." Hanuman then promptly demolished it to the accompaniment of boastful statements meant to dramatize his wanton destruction. Officials guarding the grove, most of whom were till then just mute spectators, decided that they must put up at least a token resistance, since royal property was being destroyed with impunity. Accordingly, they launched an attack against Hanuman, who disposed them off with effortless ease. He then tore out a huge pillar from one among the many that formed the ceremonial entrance, and rubbing it against other pillars, generated a spark, using which he transformed the pillar he was holding into a flaming torch. Using the improvised torch, he burned down what was left of the beautiful edifice at the entrance. Triumphantly surveying the extensive havoc he had created in such a short time, Hanuman then wrote to all who were within hearing distance, "This is but a taste of things to come. Soon, thousands of Vanaras like me would invade Lanka, and under the leadership of brave Sugriva, the king of Kishkindha. When that happens, Lanka would not survive. Everything would be destroyed, the city as well as all its citizens. Of course, Ravana too would perish, meeting his end at the hands of Lord Sri Rama." Even as Hanuman was busy wreaking havoc, Jambumali, who had been dispatched by Ravana to apprehend Hanuman, rushed to Ashokavana, absolutely wrote to all who were within hearing distance, "This is but a taste of things. Soon, thousands of Vanaras like me would invade Lanka, and under the leadership of brave Sugriva, the king of Kishkindha. When that happens, would not survive. Everything would be destroyed.

wreaking havoc, Jambumali, who had been dispatched by Ravana to apprehend Hanuman, rushed to Ashokavana, absolutely confident that Hanuman was no match for him and that he could take care of the monkey with great ease. However, things did not work out that way. No doubt, Jambumali gave Hanuman a tough fight, but in the end, he too dropped dead, crashing to the ground like a giant tree that had been felled. One more shattering and stunning blow to Ravana, who was utterly paralyzed by the thought that a solitary monkey could make short work of so many of his brave warriors. Deeply frustrated, he had no option except to send more fighters, this time the seven sons of his principal minister. Like those who went before them, these seven young men set out full of vanity, wearing expensive jewels and riding in fancy chariots. However, their arrogance was short-lived, for they too fell before the might of Hanuman. The news of a lone monkey that had seemingly come from nowhere and was single-handedly decimating hundreds of brave Rakshasa warriors spread like wildfire throughout Lanka, creating great panic amongst all its residents. For his part, when Ravana learned that the seven sons of his chief minister had also been decimated by that mysterious monkey, he raged in impotent fury, wondering what he should do next. Utterly desperate, Ravana then sent for his five leading generals and said, "I don't know what you will do, but you have got to come up with a really effective strategy for capturing this vicious monkey. In fact, I don't think this animal is a monkey. Rather, I suspect it is a being created specially by Indra. Whatever it is, you should not, under any circumstance, underestimate this monkey. I can tell you that I have personally seen very powerful monkeys named Vali and Sugriva. Their tribe is called Vanaras, and Vali and Sugriva have a huge army of such powerful Vanaras. Maybe our adversary is actually a Vanara. I advise you not to approach this unknown creature as a mere monkey, but rather as a most powerful agent sent by some bitter enemy. It is therefore extremely important that this agent is captured so that we can learn more. Go forth immediately and do the needful." Bowing to Ravana, the five senior generals then went to Ashokavana, taking with them a big army to confront Hanuman and capture him. However, like all others who were sent earlier, they too were annihilated. Disposing of the generals first, Hanuman then attacked the army, killing many and driving the survivors helter-skelter. Pleased with himself, he then just stood by, waiting for the next batch of Rakshasa warriors. Literally at his wit's end, Ravana was left wondering what he should do next, which was when his son, Prince Aksa, came forward and stood silently before his mighty father. The latter looked silently at his son, who was pugnacious by nature and quite capable of giving a good fight to any adversary. Ravana did not say a single word. Instead, he gave just a barely perceptible nod, which was enough for Aksa. Climbing into his chariot, acquired through penance and thus well protected, Aksa went forth, determined to succeed, where all others earlier had failed. When Hanuman first saw Aksa, he was amused and wondered, "What does Ravana mean by sending a mere boy?" However, when Hanuman learned that this was actually the son of Ravana, he realized that if Ravana was sending his own son to fight with him, it meant that the ruler of Lanka was getting quite desperate. For his part, Prince Aksa was no pushover, and the fight between Aksa and Hanuman was fierce and protracted. At one point, Hanuman was not quite sure how exactly he should deal with this valiant warrior. One side of him said that the prince was such an accomplished fighter, it was not good to kill him at such a young age. He deserved better. At the same time, Hanuman also felt that if he became soft, the young prince might get the better of him, which would be detrimental to his mission.

0: After a brief reflection, Hanuman decided that the best option was to contain a spreading fire, following which Aksa was disposed of quickly. The news of Prince Aksa's death truly struck terror in Ravana's heart, for this was an outcome he had never expected. It was a desperate situation that called for a drastic response, and the only strategy Ravana could now think of was to command his invincible son, Indrajit, to personally deal with what was rapidly becoming an unmanageable problem. Speaking in a grave tone, Ravana said, "Son, few are equal to you in courage, valor and skill. Not only are you a master in the use of the most potent astras, but equally pertinent is the fact that there is hardly anyone in all the three worlds who can get the better of you. Indrajit, you know all about what has happened thus far, including how the various people sent to capture or kill this dangerous and mysterious monkey have perished. Obviously, you have to avoid the mistakes they all have made. Frankly, I never wanted to involve you in this matter. However, the way the situation has developed, I now have little choice. Go forth with my blessings and come back victorious." Arming himself appropriately, Indrajit quickly made his way to the scene of chaos and destruction. The moment Hanuman spotted his new adversary, he instantly pounced on him. A fierce and extraordinary battle ensued, in the course of which Indrajit realized that his adversary was incapable of being slain, which meant that the only option available was to devise some means of capturing the enemy, which Indrajit quickly achieved by deploying Brahmastra, equipped with the incredible potency derived from Brahma, the creator himself. Yielding to the Brahmastra, the seemingly invincible Hanuman finally fell to the ground. If Indrajit could invoke the power of Brahma, Hanuman too enjoyed some protection granted by that same Brahma. Thus, while Hanuman was no doubt incapacitated, the missile fired at him did not cause any physical pain, which it normally would have. However, this fact was not known to Indrajit. The moment Hanuman saw Brahmastra coming towards him, he voluntarily submitted to it out of sheer respect for the creator, allowing the astra to bind and tie him down. As Hanuman lay on the ground, held by the power of Brahmastra, there was great rejoicing and wild cheering in the Rakshasa camp, with some Rakshasas promptly coming forward with big ropes to bind Hanuman tightly and secure him. Hanuman readily submitted to this indignity. At the same time, he was quietly smiling to himself, because these augurs little knew that the moment a person held by Brahmastra is secured by worldly ropes, the potency of the missile gets withdrawn. In other words, if he so wanted, Hanuman could have easily cut loose from the ropes and resumed the fight. However, Hanuman had other ideas. He reasoned that as a captive, there was a good chance he would be produced before Ravana, which then would give him an opportunity to size up the villain in person. Precisely as he had anticipated, Hanuman was dragged to Ravana's presence, beaten and insulted by his captors all the way, even as bystanders cheered the Rakshasas and jeered at the Vanara. Eventually, Hanuman was produced before the king of Lanka, and at long last, Ravana and Hanuman came face to face. For a while, the two keenly studied each other, even as the augurs in the assembly rejoiced noisily. While some were wondering who this monkey was, others cried with frenzy, "Death to this wicked monkey, let him be roasted alive," and so on. Breaking his silence, Ravana commanded his principal counselors to question the prisoner, which led one of them to ask, "Who are you? Who sent you? And for what purpose?" Hanuman took a good look at his questioner. Instead of responding to him, Maruti turned towards Ravana and said, "I am a messenger sent by my Lord Sugriva." Even as he offered his terse response, Hanuman gazed at Ravana with part amazement and part revulsion. Shaking his head, he said to himself, "He may be a Rakshasa, but he unquestionably has a radiance of his own. Wicked he might be in many respects, but clearly he is not bereft of merit. If only he had remained on the path of virtue, he would have become the protector of not only all the three worlds, but also of Indra himself. It's a great pity that though blessed with such enormous power and capability, this ogre has shaped himself as the very embodiment of demonic cruelty." While Hanuman was having his own thoughts about Ravana, the latter too was wondering about Hanuman. "Is it Nandi, the attendant of Lord Shiva, who once cursed me when I intruded into Kailas, that has come here assuming the form of a monkey? Or is it Bana, the celebrated demon and son of Bali, disguised as an animal? Anyway, let me find out more." Turning to Prahastha, one of his senior ministers, he said testily, "Find out who this creature is, and what was his idea in destroying the beautiful grove that I had painstakingly created." Bowing to Ravana, Prahastha asked Hanuman, "O monkey, have no fear and speak truthfully. Who has sent you? Is it Indra by any chance? Or are you an agent of Yama, the lord of death? Perhaps you want to spy for Varuna. Or maybe it was Vishnu who wanted to know something about Lanka and Ravana. Whatever it is, if you tell us the truth, you would not only remain unharmed, but also be freed. On the other hand, if you dare to hoodwink us by telling lies, you will not survive. Once again we ask you, who sent you and why?" Hanuman listened carefully and, as earlier, directed his reply to Ravana rather than his questioner. Choosing his words with great deliberation, Hanuman said, "Neither Indra nor Bana, or for that matter any of the others mentioned, have sent me. I am a monkey by birth, and I came here to have a glimpse of Ravana, the king of Rakshasas. That was when I was attacked, and if I caused hurt to those who assaulted me, it was in self-defense. Thanks to a boon conferred on me by Brahma, not even the gods and the demons can bind me. If the Brahmastra appeared to have subdued me, it is entirely because I submitted to it voluntarily, so that I will be brought here and thus get an opportunity to see you. I was keen on having a face-to-face encounter because I have a message for you from Lord Sri Rama. You can thus say I am an envoy of the invincible and infinitely powerful Rama. And it would be in your best interest to listen carefully to the message I have been asked to deliver to you personally." Hanuman continued, "Let me first start with a message from Sugriva, the king of Kishkindha, who is none other than the brother of Vali, already known to you. When Rama, who was in search of his lost consort Sita, met Sugriva, the latter agreed to help Rama locate Sita in return for eliminating Vali. Rama killed Vali with effortless ease, which then allowed Sugriva to come out of self-imposed exile and become the ruler of Kishkindha. As an expression of gratitude to Rama for the help given, Sugriva then sent huge teams in all directions to search for Sita, whom you have abducted. I belong to one of those search teams, and when we were alerted that you were keeping Sita in captivity here on this island, I jumped across the ocean in one mighty leap, landing here. And it was while I was searching all over Lanka that I found Sita in Ashokavana. O mighty king, you have forcibly taken away another man's wife. Wise men do not engage in actions that go against the canons of Dharma, for they know well that Adharma destroys the perpetrator of evil actions root and branch. There is none in the three worlds who can enjoy happiness, having committed an offense against Rama. Therefore, take my advice and release Janaki immediately. Through intense penance, you have accumulated unmatched wealth, power, might and merit. Why do you want to fritter away all that fortune by a thoughtless and sinful act? No doubt, you have a boon that protects you against many species. However, You should remember at the same time that your boon does not grant you immunity from humans. And keep in mind the fact that Rama is a human. And don't also forget what happened in Janasthana, as also the fact that Vali, who made you look small, was killed by Rama. Actually, it does not require Rama to destroy Lanka. I can do it myself. However, I shall not do so because Rama has vowed to wipe out Lanka and also kill you. Finally, be informed that Rama is truly invincible and there is none in the three worlds, including you, who can get the better of him in battle. I have delivered my message and it is now up to you to decide what you are going to do. Your response will determine your destiny. This kind of tough talking was not what Rama expected from a monkey that had been taken captive, bound and brought to the presence of one who sent shudders through the bravest everywhere. No wonder Ravana flew into a rage and ordered that Hanuman be put to death forthwith. Understandably, Ravana's pronouncement of death sentence met with a huge roar of approval from the huge gathering present, because almost everyone was utterly shocked by what to them seemed to be a most disrespectful and atrociously audacious sermon delivered by a mere monkey. There was, however, a sole dissenter, and that was Ravana's younger brother Vibhishna. Rising to catch Ravana's attention, Vibhishna said in a soft and respectful voice, "O mighty ruler, forgive me please, but allow me to bring to your kind notice an important canon of justice that all rulers are bound by. Dear brother, you have mastered the scriptures and must therefore consider carefully the nature of punishment meted out to a messenger." Already enraged at being lectured to by a monkey, Ravana was now further infuriated by Vibhishana daring to suggest that his order was inappropriate and in violation of justice. Livid with rage that showed itself via his flaming eyes, the demon king roared, "I know exactly what is to be done and do not need advice from anybody. This monkey deserves nothing short of death, and that is the punishment that shall be administered without any further delay." I shall stop at that point today and continue from there next time. Meanwhile, I thank you for being with me, and I do hope you are feeling uplifted by this series. As always, I offer this talk to our beloved Swami. God bless and Jai Sai Ram.
1: That concludes this session of our weekly musings program, and we do hope you liked this program. As always, we eagerly welcome your feedback, which may be sent, as always, to listener@radiosai.org. Do join us again next week at the same time when Professor would resume from where he left off today. We take this opportunity to inform you that Professor Venkatraman's book, on which this musing series is based, is now in an advanced state of preparation. We gather that the manuscript is ready to be typeset while the artworks are about to be completed. Everyone here is praying that the book would be out by Vijayadashmi Day, the 17th of October 2010, the day that is celebrated as the Day of Victory and the day on which Rama made a triumphant entry into Ayodhya after completing his exile. We trust you are awaiting this book as eagerly as we are. Thank you for joining us. Jai Sai Ram.
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1: Sai Ram, and welcome to the series OMS. In this series, we present to you short episodes from the lives of devotees and students, which make us exclaim in joy, "Oh my Sai!" This is a series of 100 episodes specially produced to commemorate the 100th year of the Divine Advent. In this episode, we have Brother Sai Shyam Sharma, an alumnus and currently a faculty member in the Department of Mathematics and Computer Science, Sri Sathya Sai Institute of Higher Learning, sharing an OMS moment with us entitled, He Knows Everything.
3: 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He will love.
4: Sai Ram, welcome to today's episode of OMS, Oh My Sai. Today, what I'm going to narrate is something that we all have experienced with our Swami, with our Sai, sometime or the other in our lives. Because today's episode is going to talk about the connection with Bhagwan when he is called the Hridaya Nivasi or the Hridaya Vasi. So let me take you some years back in time when I was a student of the Sri Sathya Sai Higher Secondary School. I am sure each one of us at some point of time in our lives have done some mischief for which we have got either scolded by our teachers or, you know, shouted at. So each one of us react to that in a different manner. This was one such day in my school life. I had done something for which I was scolded, and now my thoughts at that point of time, I started feeling so bad, feeling so ashamed possibly of myself, that I was engrossed in those thoughts and I didn't feel like doing anything. It happens to all of us. So that particular day I did not have my lunch, and in the evening we are seated in the darshan. Now I'm seated somewhere very far away where Swami possibly wouldn't come normally when he's coming for a darshan rounds. But that particular day, Swami decides to come a little deeper into where the students were sitting. He comes, stands near me, and is talking to another student. Then suddenly out of the blue, he asks, what was there for lunch today? Now for those of us who have been here when Swami asks these kind of questions, we know that most of the time, at least 99.9% of the time, it will be about what was there for breakfast. Because when we used to come early for darshan those mornings, Swami would want to know what was given for breakfast this morning. It's almost very, very rare where Swami asks what was there for lunch. Now this was one such day. And he looks at me and asks what was there for lunch today. Now I have no clue. Yes, you obviously know why I had no clue about what was there for lunch. Luckily, some other brothers from behind me immediately answered Swami. Swami did not continue the conversation after that. He did not say a single word to me. He just looked deep into my eyes. And that was my moment where I realized, oh, even though he is not there, physically in the hostel with me, he is aware of everything that I am going through. It may have been a small thing like where I skipped my lunch, but he knew it. Because when my heart was sad from within, he has also felt it. You know, many times when we would sing the song, Oh Ma, Oh Ma, in front of Swami, that line comes where he says, Main roya to tu roi. At that point, Swami always used to tell, I don't cry. He used to get the smile saying, am I crying? I am not crying. But each time the heart felt sad, he felt it, because he is our heartbeat. Now the story doesn't end there. Take it many years down the line, as much as this April 24th, 2023. We are having a session with all the students in the college, because it is the Aradhana day, and we thought that would be a good day to engage the students about thoughts of Swami. And this story that I narrated right now is what I am narrating to the students at that point of time. But one more thing which was happening in that occasion was, There is a student who in the COVID time had actually created an app through which everybody could get a message for the day by using that app. Now, why did he do this? Because in the hostel these days, when Swami is physically not with the students, students have this habit where they go, pick up a card from a box, and that is the message for them for that day. And almost every student starts that day like that in the senior boys hostel. Now, COVID happened and he began to miss this particular practice that was happening every day. And he thought, what about other brothers like him? So he happened to make use of his time and created this app. And then many people started using this particular application. Now, we are talking about this in the gathering. And when I'm talking about, when this has been spoken about and I have narrated my story, a colleague of mine opens the particular app. And when he opens the app, the message that comes there is, do not skip your food, Baba. So this colleague of mine is like, can you believe it that you just narrated something about related to food, and here is Swami telling us through this medium, like an application, saying, do not skip your food. And he was thrilled when it happened. But for me, there was something even more deeper. And that was my, oh my sigh moment. Now, when he told me that, I had goosebumps, which I'm experiencing even right now. Because that particular day, I had again skipped my lunch. He is not physically there. He is not around in the hostel. Forget any of it. He is not in this plane with you and me. But then how? How did he actually convey this message to me, saying, I am there with you? And if you think that at this point of time I do not know what is happening with you, it is you who is mistaken. Because I am all the time in your heart. When Draupadi called out to Krishna by various names like Dwarakavasi, Mathuravasi, Brindavanavasi, he rushed to her when she called out to him as Hridayavasi, as Hridaya Nivasi. Swami narrates this very beautifully in his discourses. So that is what is the ultimate connection that we all have with our Sai, with our Swami, that he and us have a heart to heart bond. He resides in our hearts. Whether you are a student here, whether you are anywhere else in the world, he is always connected to you through your heart and your love for him. Thank you, Sai Ram.
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1: You will now hear a divine discourse delivered by Bhagavan Baba on 20th of April 1998 at Kodaikanal. Bhagavan in this discourse makes it crystal clear that spiritual victory is possible only by rising above the mind and maya. Be ready for a glimpse of the road to liberation shown with the great example of Buddha.
2: Tyaja durjana samsargam bhaja sadhu samagamam kuru punyamaho ratram smara nityam anichyata tyaja durjana samsargam.
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0: Om Sai Ram. We offer our most loving pranams at the lotus feet of our beloved Bhagavan. Revered elders, dear Sai sisters and brothers, Sai Ram to all of you. 45 youth from 6 countries, Croatia, Italy, Slovenia, Bosnia, Serbia and Spain are here to present a musical program, Love All, Serve All, which is part of a plan to disseminate Bhagavan's teachings and share the joy and love through human value songs sung by the youth. Thank you, dearest Sai, for giving us this divine opportunity. Jai Sai Ram.
1: Om Sai Ram. We must be active and not passive. We are indeed the embodiments of love and must spread this love through our daily actions. In addition, we must put into practice our beloved Sai's teachings and principles. As Swami often says, this will grant us liberation and create world peace. The first song that will be sung is entitled, I Will Create. Creation must first start within us. We must create our own lives. We must take matters into our own hands and create a life worth living. As we have been taught in this year's youth workshops, this is a crucial step since, after all, human life is most precious and must not be wasted.

I glorify and praise. We must surrender to Swami completely. Beloved Sai, you are the thinker, speaker, and doer. So we pray to you, we sing to you, to use us as puppets in your drama of life. Sai, you are our master. Jai Sai Ram.

Our next song is entitled Purity. We ask that we remain your youth always. Youth, not in age, but in purity, so that we can continue to serve you at your tender feet of love forever and ever.

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0: 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Radio Sai brings to you every day the teachings and the universal message of love of Bhagavan Sri Satya Sai Baba. 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And today's episode was first aired live on 5th December 2013.
1: Welcome back, dear listeners, from the studios of Radio Sai at Prashanthi Nilayam. I am Chandu Vijay and you are listening to Love to Love. Today, we have a very special conversation with an individual who is quite well known in the Sai circle. Many of you would have heard of Brother Hari Subramaniam, a well-versed bhajan singer who has used music to share Swami's teachings for a very long time. Born in 1971, Hari has been in Swami's fold since 1979. He was a Satya Sai Balavikas student in Tuticor in Tamil Nadu and was a member of the Vrindavan Sevadal from 91 to 94. Brother Hari then joined the Vrindavan Bhajan group between 92 to 2000 and from September 2000. I am Chandu Vijay and you are listening to Love to Love. Today, we have a very special conversation with an individual who is quite well known in the Sai.

0: to 94. Brother Hari then joined the Vrindavan Bhajan group between 92 to 2000, and from September 2000, he has conducted bhajan workshops and talks on Namasmarana in over 15 countries, including North America, the UK, Australia, Caribbean, Middle East, and the Far East. And now he and his wife Shweta reside in California, USA, where he works as the Vice President of Engineering at ServiceMax Incorporation, Pleasanton, California. So a few days back, I sat down for a chat with Brother Hari when he was in Parthi and was blown away by his music and the stories that he narrated. So let's go back and relive those memories once again. So dear listeners, here is Brother Hari Subramaniam. Sairam, Brother Hari, it's been such an honor and pleasure talking to you yesterday. From what background I gathered by talking to you and Hariharan sir yesterday, I thought we will start this conversation by talking about how you came to Swami in the first place. Probably it is a very cliched question, but I think everybody has a very unique answer to this question. So I think it is worth asking. So let's talk about how you came to Swami in the first place.
1: Sairam, first of all, thank you for allowing me to come here and giving the opportunity to dwell in Swami's experiences. There is no accident, there is no coincidence in our existence. Swami has made it very, very clear. When I was 8 years old, I had a so-called close friend, and I used to play with him every day. One Sunday afternoon, I went as usual looking for him, and he was nowhere to be found. So I went looking for him, inquired about where he is at his home and other friends and so on. They all pointed to me to a specific house, a couple of streets away from where I lived. And when I went there, upstairs, I finally found my friend. That's a pretty loaded statement, I should say, because my so-called friend was sitting on the floor with a small notebook, and many children of the same age group were also seated there. That was when I saw Swami's picture.
0: And so that was a Balika's class?
1: That was a Balika. I did not know that at the time.
0: Yes.
1: My intention was to be with this friend. Little did I realize that my true friend already had a plan, that it was time for me to recognize the friendship. I consider that to be a very, very fortunate moment and day, not because of anything else, but for a very simple thing, that Balvika's guru did that to me that day without knowing me, without knowing my background. She said, "You know who this is," pointing to Swami's picture.
0: Okay.
1: She said, "This is your God." End of statement.
0: Okay. Did you believe that at that time?
1: And that is the most beautiful thing. I thought, if he is God, then will he give anything that I ask? I asked her, and she said, "If you want good marks, you can ask him."
0: Okay.
1: If you want anything, you can ask him. And in this whole divine play that unfolded, much, much later did I realize that this is possible only because of his karuna. Because when we are so young, so innocent and open, he chose that is the best way to enter your life. So in the journey since then, till now, I have developed a tendency to associate bhajans with the feelings that arise, that we want to express something to Swami, we want to communicate something to Swami, we want to talk to Swami, and the bhajans are all there already,
0: yes,
1: laid out with various feelings, and then I tend to associate bhajan saying, this feeling, this bhajan seems to be very suitable. I am not a composer or anything. All the bhajans are already there. Swami brings the right bhajan to the foreground and allows one to express. So for this particular feeling, there is a broader message that there is there, I thought. It is extremely important to be grateful to Swami that he entered our lives. In mysterious circumstances, and as you said, it is extremely unique in each and everyone's experience.
0: Mm-hmm.
1: And the fact that he has entered our lives, it is not because of any of our greatness, anything that we have achieved. It is purely because of his karuna that he has decided to come among us to rescue us. We can probably compare this to Gajendra, who desperately cried out to the Lord.
0: Mm-hmm.
1: He left all the business and came and rescued Gajendra, granted that boon. And the crocodile that was holding Gajendra's feet, Swami says it can be compared to Samsara Sagara. So the song

0: we don't know whether we cried, we don't know how we cried or if we cried, but because of His karuna, He just came and He has chosen to rescue us, and that is how Swami entered my life.
1: Very beautifully expressed that feeling through that bhajan. So when did you start singing bhajans? Right from your childhood, during the Balvikas, or it came later? Or
0: of course, in Balvikas, we all sing in a group and there is a lot of excitement around bhajans. I was never a singer as such, as much as the desire was there to be a lead singer.
1: Okay.
0: After growing up in the South Indian town of Tuticorin, my family moved to Bangalore after I finished my education. Even though the Balvikas upbringing was there, it was very clear in my heart who Swami is. But when I moved to Bangalore, I landed a very good job. As a youth, I got distracted.
1: Okay.
0: I ended up in the wrong company. And because somehow I had landed this nice job, I had a bunch of so-called friends with whom I used to hang out. And those days, I used to have this desire to wear only black dress.
1: Okay.
0: So I always used to wear a black pant and a black shirt. I used to have a motorcycle which was black, with a black helmet, black sunglasses and black gloves. And I used to ride around in this road called MG Road in Bangalore, in the intersection of Brigade Road. I don't know what I was trying to achieve those days. As I was zooming around like this, in pursuit of nothing, my family, they used to encourage me to go have Swami's darshan at least once.
1: Okay.
0: Reluctantly, one day I agreed to go for Swami's darshan in Vrindavan. You can imagine in what avatar I went for the darshan, wearing a fully black dress.
1: So which year was this, Lord?
0: This was in 1991. I still remember. Because it was a holiday, I ended up going Republic Day on January 26th. Those days, Swami used to grant darshan in the Sairam shed. And I was sitting way at the back. This is the first time Bhagwan granted the darshan for me. As I was sitting at the back, unknowingly, I did something very, very smart. As Swami was granting darshan, walking in front of me, I realized that I have been going in the wrong path. Even though it was crystal clear that Swami, the Lord of the universe, is walking in front of me, has entered my life, and I am wasting my time, life. And sitting way at the back, I started praying to Swami. I said, Swami, I know you know everything, and you know what I am up to these days. I definitely do not want to be like this, Swami. I want to be better. I want to be good. But Swami, you know that I am caught in this company. I don't know how to get out of this. So I offered a prayer at His lotus feet, and I believe that was the smartest thing, if I look back, that I ever did, even though I was not a smart person. I said, Swami, I don't know what you will do. I don't know how long it will take. Please change me, Swami. I left that at His lotus feet, silently, went back home, back to the so-called company of friends. And if I look back now, I don't know what happened in the next 3 months. This was in January, and in the month of April, I was going back to the very same Vrindavan.
1: Okay.
0: This time, in the same motorcycle, but wearing white dress. I'm not able to pinpoint saying this is the one particular thing Swami did. He took 3 months. There was no such thing. I just had offered an innocent prayer, Swami, I do want to be this. And He utilized all the right resources and He deployed all the techniques that were needed to pull the right strings in my heart. And I believe that was a very smart thing for us to pray. When we pray without attaching a project plan with it, without guiding Him as to how to do things for us, leave it, and He beautifully turned things around, and I fell at His lotus feet. Just taking a couple of steps back, when my family used to encourage me to go have Swami's darshan, I used to challenge them.
1: Okay.
0: Well, if I go to Swami's darshan, will He talk to me?
1: Mm-hmm.
0: Will He give me a chance to sing? Will He give me a ring? And my family used to tell me, my sister used to tell me, of course He will give everything that you want. Wasn't that the first thing that was taught to us after all?
1: Okay.
0: So you please go. When I went and joined the Sevadal volunteers in Vrindavan, a few weeks into my existence as a Sevadal, I started noticing a couple of things. One was this Vrindavan bhajan group. They used to sing in the Sairam shed right at the feet of Swami. Swami used to sit in front of that Krishna statue. And every Sunday they used to do bhajans from morning till evening. And I was looking at them like, wow, I have seen these people in Bangalore in many places. And I had this craze to sing bhajans.
1: Okay.
0: I used to go to one bhajan every day in Bangalore.
1: Oh, okay.
0: So I knew the full bhajan schedule in all of Bangalore. But they would not let me sing in any of the centers. Because those days my singing used to be very moving. When I sing, people will get up and move. So they will always make me sit at the back and say, you clap, you do that really well. They will never allow me to sing. But I had this desire that, Swami, I have to sing. I really want to sing. So first thing that I observed was that this Vrindavan bhajan group, especially made of people from Bangalore, mm-hmm. can actually sit at his lotus feet and sing. That was one thing.
1: Okay.
0: The second thing I saw was all these boys from the hostel every morning going into Trai. Those days they used to sit in front of Bhagavan's door. I used to listen to their singing.
1: Mm-hmm.
0: And I thought, wow, what a chance. And then again, I did that extremely smart thing that I started to perfect by then. Shamelessly pray to Swami. It is not your problem as to whether that will be granted, when it will be granted, how it will be granted, whether you deserve it. It is like when a child wants chocolate, it demands from the mother, it is not going to sit and think, is it good for my health? Do we have the money to buy the chocolate? I want chocolate, period. So that kind of a prayer I offered when I saw this bhajan group there, I thought, Swami, what a chance this is. I am not even allowed to sing in the samitis here.
1: Mm-hmm.
0: The audacity to offer a prayer at his lotus feet saying, I want to sing in your physical presence, Swami. I made that prayer. Of course. Not even an ant's footstep misses the Lord. And I forgot all about it. 2 weeks later, Swami was walking in the Sairam shed. Bhajans were going on. Swami, just as he was crossing the men's group, he made a comment. How come old people are sitting here?
1: Yes.
0: And he walked away. And the bhajan group immediately understood what Swami had said and what Swami wanted. So they realized
1: the youngsters
0: to be given a chance. And that bhajan group, as our brother Hariharan very well knows, has very strict audition process and everything. And because Swami made this remark, they have to immediately deploy a change.
1: Okay.
0: They cannot go through their regular audition and make an announcement and so on. And there I was wandering, and luckily I had registered my face in all the samitis in Bangalore.
1: Okay.
0: They know that this fellow at least is capable of attending bhajans, if not singing bhajans. So they immediately caught me. Within 2 weeks of my offering a prayer, I was at his lotus feet in Sairam shed, 2 feet away from Swami's feet. I got the chance to sit and sing.
1: Wow. It is amazing that you were there during the Sairam shed time.
0: Mm-hmm.
1: That's amazing, because we all came after the Sai Rameshal was there. So I'm sure it would have been very different experience singing in Sairam shed.
0: Yes.
1: So how do you compare those days with the later years in Sai Rameshal, the experience of the bhajans in Swami's presence?
0: Very close to Swami is how I would describe it. But then there was a very interesting phase, because I had absolutely no knowledge of music. I used to very sincerely believe that harmonium is a waste of space in bhajans. Especially because if the harmonium is not there, you can sit closer to Swami.
1: Okay.
0: So I saw it as a hindrance.
1: Okay.
0: As lead singer, I did not even know how to start a bhajan to a Shruti. Again, the aspect of Karuna and Daya needs to come. He is Nada Brahma. Veda Kalamani Vising, Nada Vidyamai Narayani Vising. But if he demanded supreme music quality, probably all of mankind cannot possibly come together and even try to take a first step. It is not possible. It was very clearly evident that Swami was not really looking for musical prowess.
1: Yes.
0: Especially because I was sitting at his lotus feet. He allowed, it is okay, absolutely okay to be where you are. and gradually pick up. And it was funny because the lead harmonium player, he used to start the bhajan on behalf of other lead singers because he was the only one who knew how to start a bhajan with a harmonium.
1: Okay.
0: With Swami sitting right in front of us, he will start like this. Dasharatha Nandana Rama. And he will turn to us and we will immediately start singing Daya Sagara Rama. And Swami would watch all of us doing that. Shows the Lord's karuna and daya. Only in the Lord's kingdom can this happen. When the world has all qualifications associated with everything, here the Supreme Lord, who has crystallized and taken a form, gives so much importance to music and all things associated with it. Alor, this also can be only because that he is Karuna Sagara. Is something that I learned from this.
1: Yes, very true.
0: So talking about the Sai Ramesh Hall, it was a very interesting experience for us because Swami had granted a very specific experience. When we were in Sai Ram Shed, we used to sing in a group because no microphones were kept for us in Sai Ram Shed.
1: Okay.
0: And students who sing like angels, we used to watch students sing like this in microphone. And parallelly, Swami was allowing us to sing also without microphones in the Sai Ram Shed. So we used to sing in group. So one of the key qualifications that was expected from us was a loud voice.
1: Okay.
0: Not necessarily a microphone voice as many may consider. Somebody who can modulate the voice very well in microphone and so on. So we did not really worry about it. As long as we are able to shout and everybody is able to hear around Sai Ram Shed, good enough. But then when the Sai Ramesh Hall was built and inaugurated, we thought our days are over.
1: Okay.
0: This is such a big hall. We certainly are not capable of shouting to the real estate capacity of this hall. So one day Swami might come and communicate the message to us saying, thank you very much for your services all these days. My students will sing from now on, is what we were eagerly waiting to hear. One Thursday morning, when I entered Vrindavan, we were all sitting there. Main harmonium player, he told me, Hari, Swami communicated a message through the warden today. I said, what message is it? And he said, Hari, today we are singing in microphone.
1: Oh, okay.
0: The amount of selflessness I saw in the group that day, I did not see any other day after that. Everybody said, oh, you please sing. I don't want to sing. Because if it is going to be letting down Swami, but let it be you, it's not me. So it was again demonstrating Swami's karuna. If voice quality, if technical prowess, the ability to catch the most sophisticated ragas and deliver it in front of him, that was the qualification. Nobody in the entire mankind is qualified to do that in front of Bhagwan. He knew very well that we are not trained to sing in microphone, but he allowed that also. He allowed us to transition very nicely. I remember the first time I had the opportunity to sing in the microphone when Swami was seated on a Thursday morning. This is the song I wanted to sing. Rama Rama Jaya

0: This is not how I sang that day.
1: So this is the first bhajan you sang in front of Swami.
0: In the microphone.
1: Yes. Okay.
0: But then, even before Swami came, I was shivering. I was so afraid that Swami should not come and listen to this, my singing in microphone. Then he may stop my bhajan. My bhajan group will throw me out. Because no training whatsoever, I was sweating bullets. Bhagavan came and very lovingly seated in the chair, and I am looking at Swami filled with fear. Swami says, why fear when I am here? Here, Swami, I fear because you are here. And as soon as I started singing, looking at Swami despondently, Swami, how is this going to happen because I am so afraid? Swami just opened his eyes, looked at me and smiled. Such a beautiful smile, Anupama Sundara we call him. He said, sing. Beautiful lesson Bhagavan taught. Fear is the last feeling that we should have when singing to the Lord. All Swami wants from us is bhakti and bhava. You have that, everything will be taken care. So I learned that lesson, but then a bigger lesson was waiting. Because of this encouragement given by Swami, if we actually think about it, the fact that Swami has taken all of us in his fold, allowing us to come to the centers and participate in bhajans and all these activities, is actually a sign of encouragement, saying, you please come. Mm-hmm. This door is open. So this encouragement Swami gave, because of that strength of that encouragement, I was singing every week in his presence. Week after week, I was getting an opportunity to offer a bhajan at his lotus feet. And because of that, after a few weeks, months passed by, it came to a point, it went inside my head. And I actually started thinking that I am a good singer. Because I am singing in front of Swami week after week, he also obviously seems to be enjoying it. Little did I know that he is tolerating us. When it got into my head, it directly impacted my attitude towards bhajans. Mm-hmm. I thought, I am such a great singer that I really don't have to practice bhajans anymore. I could just open the bhajan book,
1: Okay. Put
0: my finger on any bhajan, I should be able to sing that. Confidence is good to have, but as long as the confidence comes out of faith and not out of pride, then it is a good type of confidence. Here I had the wrong type of confidence.
1: There is a thin line between confidence and arrogance.
0: Yes.
1: Right?
0: Here I was, ignorant and rightly, as you said, arrogant. Here is where the Lord's karuna expands even more when He decides to whack our ego. That is the greatest blessing we can receive from the Lord, because it shows that He cares. Instead of allowing our ego to grow, He comes and whacks it, hence we call Him Madhusudana. A couple of weeks passed by when I started to think that I am such a great singer. On a Thursday morning, I was the very first person on the men's side sitting at the corner in front of Bhagwan in Sai Ramesh Hall. Our sisters and the ladies group, they were singing a bhajan. Swami was enjoying it. And it was my turn to sing next. And the harmonium player is trying to get my attention desperately because he has to give the shruti for the song. And when we are singing in front of Bhagwan, we are not allowed to turn to each other and talk. Usually we write in small pieces of paper, exchange notes. So he is trying to get my attention because I hadn't selected which bhajan I am going to sing, with my turn being the next. How much more ignorant one can be. At the very last minute, I took a piece of paper and I wrote Shiva and Namah Shiva and gave it to him. Shivaya Namah Shiva, Shivaya Namah Shiva, Shivaya Namah Namah Shivaya. A very, very simple, beautiful bhajan. Om first, Nama salutations, Shiva the Lord of Auspiciousness. My first salutation goes to you. As soon as I wrote that bhajan, that harmonium player started sweating even more. Because he did not know which bhajan, because there are other bhajans also that start with Shiva and Nama Shiva.
1: Yes.
0: He got confused. But I was so confident that I did not need the support of the harmonium. So I ended up starting the same bhajan. 4 shrutis higher than this in front of Bhagwan. Shivaya Namah Shiva, Shivaya. As soon as I started the bhajan, I realized what I had done. Swami just looked at me like this. In that look, all the message was conveyed. See what you have done to yourself. I started crying. I call these as the water projects. The best Satya Sai water project is happening in everybody's lives every day when we cry for the Lord. I started crying what I have done. And I knew that I will not be able to finish this bhajan. Because it is going to go so high. Our brothers were so kind. They had launched a rescue operation. They took the microphone from in front of me.
1: Okay.
0: Kept it in front of another singer who had a much wider voice range.
1: Okay, okay.
0: He finished the bhajan. I had realized the gravity of the blunder I had done. I thought, Swami, you are the Purana Yuga avatar. You choose out of your love and compassion to descend upon earth in Kali Yuga. You enter all our lives and you demonstrate your omniscience, omnipresence and omnipotence so that we will fall at your lotus feet. Not only that, and then you demonstrate what our life's purpose is and you show you are that goal. And you show our only purpose of our existence is reaching that goal, figuring out a way to reach that goal, and you say you don't have to figure it out. I will show a way you can realize that goal. Simply hold on to my name, you will become that name. As simple as that. And here I am, at your very lotus feet, letting you down in that very activity, Swami. What an idiot I am. What a fool I am. So I felt so miserable about myself, I realized I don't deserve to enter Vrindavan from now on. So I told our brothers in Vrindavan bhajan group, saying, brothers, I don't deserve to be part of this group. I don't deserve to be in Vrindavan. I cannot step foot in this holy land. With a heavy heart, crying, pouring my heart out, I went back home that day. For the first time in many years, when Swami was in Vrindavan, I did not go to Vrindavan that Sunday.
1: Okay.
0: The next Thursday also I did not go to Vrindavan. I was sitting in my office crying. What have I done? What a chance I have lost by my arrogance. And around 10 o'clock, one of the brothers who always used to sit next to me in the bhajan group, he calls me on the Thursday morning. He asked, Hari, why didn't you come today? I told him, brother, you know why I didn't come. I don't deserve to enter Vrindavan. He said, no, Hari, today Swami was looking for you.
1: Okay.
0: I said, what happened? Swami was walking around the bhajan group. As he stopped near the bhajan group, he started searching as he was looking for somebody. And this boy always used to sit next to me. Swami asked him, where is that boy?
1: Okay.
0: This boy did not know which boy Swami was referring to. He asked Swami, Swami, ever Swami, which boy Swami? Swami said, that boy, the boy with the spectacles.
1: Okay.
0: Where is that boy? He said, Swami, what a rale to Swami. He did not come. Swami said, stupid. Now it was clear Swami was referring to me. Immediately all the brothers in the bhajan group, they started calling, you better show up in Vrindavan.
1: Yeah.
0: This Sunday. Swami himself was inquiring about you. On one side, my heart was overjoyed, overflowing with gratitude. Here I have done something like this, and Swami demonstrating the qualities of a mother. Whatever mistakes a child makes, a mother will accommodate. Karunamayi. That's why we say, Karuna Sadani Karunamayima. On the other side, there is a small element of doubt. Swami, were you really looking for me? If you were really, really looking for me, I am coming to Vrindavan this Sunday, Swami. Please confirm that to me also. There is no end to desire. Greed. That Sunday, as a coincidence, I should say, happened to be Ganesh Chaturthi.
1: Okay.
0: In Vrindavan. Students did a beautiful program. Yesterday was Ganesh Chaturthi.
1: Yes, yes.
0: And Swami went inside. Usually Vrindavan bhajan group does bhajans morning till evening. We did not get a chance. So we were wondering what to do. And my desire was still there. Swami, what is this, Swami? Just Thursday, apparently you were looking for the boy with the specs. Here I am with the big specs. And I'm standing there. We were standing there. Our bhajan group was standing there at the students' hostel corner next to Kalyana Mantapam. Suddenly there was a commotion saying Swami is coming to the hostel.
1: Okay.
0: Swami started walking from the gates of Trai Vrindavan. From a distance of about 30 feet, he looked at me and said, Dunapota, you buffalo. Our bhajan group member said, Swami is calling you, go.
1: Okay, okay.
0: So I ran to Swami with the love of a million, million, million mothers. Swami asked, Enathaku varala Thursday? Why didn't you come on Thursday? What answer will I give him? Swami said, Pada Namaskar Tisko. I was asking for forgiveness.
1: Yeah.
0: And the Lord, in spite of the mistake, the ego journey I took, He, the mother that He is, allowed me to continue forgiving that, and He did not stop there. 2 weeks later, Swami had said that I will talk to the bhajan group, you all wait in Sairamesh Hall. We were all waiting, and Bhagavan came around us, started talking to a few of us, and He came to the boy who was sitting next to me. That boy got up and said Swami something, and Swami materialized vibhuti. As we all do shamelessly, when Swami gives vibhuti to the person sitting next to you, we are supposed to shamelessly stretch our hands as well. Paramartha Ishtartha Moksha Pradatam, it can grant us liberation itself. So I stretched my hands. For me also, I want vibhuti. Swami still had so much vibhuti in his hand. Swami looked at my hand and He pushed my hand aside.
1: Okay.
0: And He took that vibhuti and applied it on my throat.
1: Wow.
0: And He said in Telugu, Ni voice clear avutundra, He said, your voice will become clear. Our Brindavan Bhajan group brothers can vouch for this. In 3 months, how my voice dramatically changed. Perhaps after this recording, when we get a chance, I'll play a recording of one bhajan that I used to sing before this happened.
1: Sure, sure.
0: How lovingly you want a chance to sing, you want to sing with a better voice. All those are simply tools that are needed to realize the joy of singing to the Lord and communicating with the Lord. He does not want distractions in the process, so He will grant everything so that you can freely sing to the Lord with bhakti and bhava. In spite of all the problems and limitations and the ego journeys that I take, how He was so kind to grant this experience and He allowed me to continue to serve in a very, very small way. So this is how we came about being in the Vrindavan Bhajan group and the wonderful experiences. I'll share another beautiful experience from my Sevadal days. I was 21 years old, fresh as a Sevadal. We used to have a poster in our house, Swami's picture, and it says, Bhagavan Sri Sati Sai Baba is the head of this household, a silent listener in every conversation, an unseen guest in every meal. I used to look at that poster and wonder.
1: Mm-hmm.
0: Swami, based on all that I read from other devotees' experiences and books, you have demonstrated to millions how true this statement is, that sometimes you are not just a silent listener to every conversation, you make your presence felt and you demonstrate that you are a witness to everything. How nice it will be, Swami, if you show that to me also.
1: Mm-hmm.
0: Shameless prayer. Forgot all about it. One evening when I came from my office back home, my mother was eagerly waiting to tell me something. I asked Amma, what is it? And she said, Hari, Dad went to this particular place and there is this proposal that has come for you. And you know what that means by that, a marriage proposal. Shall we proceed? She asked. And I was just 21 years old.
1: Okay.
0: Swami says, even if you don't oblige, speak obligingly. But that day I violated that principle. And instead of politely saying no to my mother, I got very, very angry and upset with my mother. I started shouting at her, saying, are you out of your mind? Are you crazy? Do you know how young I am? I am not interested in getting married at all. And at the end, after this yelling at my mother for a long time, I finally declared something. I said, Amma, you listen. Even if Swami tells me, I won't get married.
1: Okay, that's a very bold statement to make.
0: So, every time we do something like this, Swami will roll up his sleeves. He'll say, oh really, let me see. The very next day I went to Vrindavan, Sevadal duty. I have a designated position in the Sairam shed. But that day, very, very unusually, the Sevadal leader, he came straight looking for me and he said, boy, now you go and stand there. Mm-hmm. And he pointed me to a place between the Kalyana Mandapam and the hostel.
1: Okay.
0: I'm supposed to stand there. not even an ant will come there. I don't know why he made me stand there. So I stood there along Swami's path to Sairamshed. I was standing there waiting for Swami's darshan. Whatever had transpired at home the previous day, I was still feeling bad about it. So Swami granted darshan. As he was in the Sairamshed, he sent one young girl for an interview. She went in front of me. And as this girl was walking in front of me, I was thinking about the topic of the conversation at home the previous day. And the monkey mind had a bad thought.
1: Mm-hmm.
0: And I immediately chastised myself for thinking like that. And I started feeling so miserable about myself. Now, Swami is walking back on the sand slowly, back to Trayi Vrindavan. As he is walking in front of me, I started feeling so bad. I thought, Swami, by your boundless grace and compassion that I have come here. Here, even after coming to your fold, I am not following your teaching, Swami. Mm-hmm. At home, I shouted at my mother. And here, right in the holy abode of yours, my mind is wandering like a mad monkey, Swami. Swami, please forgive me for all these silly mistakes that I make. So I have only one thing to beg of you, Swami. In the future, Swami, whatever happens, wherever I go, however mad monkey behavior this mind shows, I shall never ever leave your lotus feet because you are the best thing that can happen to a human being.
1: Mm-hmm.
0: I shall never ever leave your lotus feet, Swami. You should always keep me at your lotus feet. And that is your responsibility, Swami. Please, Swami, in the heart, intense prayer. As soon as the thought was coming in my heart, Swami was walking in front of me, about 15 feet away from me. He just stopped. He turned to my side. He looked at me eye to eye. He said, "Hey boy, come here."
1: He must have shivered.
0: I just ran to him. He asked, "What are you doing?" I said, "Swami, I'm a computer engineer." "Ah, computer engineer." Then with a mischievous smile, Swami asked, "I have sent one girl inside. You want to marry her?" I said, "Yes, Swami." He said, "You dunnapota, you buffalo. Take Pada Namaskar," he said.
1: Okay.
0: I took Pada Namaskar. Of course, that marriage did not happen. I did not go inside. But in that few seconds of interaction, how many things Swami proved. I am not always a silent listener to all your conversations. Not just an unseen guest in every meal. I am listening to everything. Just yesterday you declared, even if Swami tells I won't get married, he made me reverse that whole stand in less than 24 hours. And here I was begging for forgiveness and a commitment in the future, the Lord granting that instantaneously, saying, "I will forgive. Take Pada Namaskar." Very, very touching experience.
1: Very beautiful. So, Brother Hari, let's fast forward a bit now.
0: Mm-hmm.
1: Much later, you started giving a lot of talks in different Sai centers. Based on all these experiences that Swami has given you and this beautiful talent Swami has given you, that is your ability to sing well and your love for bhajans. So you have gone to a lot of countries speaking about Swami and singing bhajans. Swami says that when you serve, the most important thing is that the person who is serving should benefit the most than the person who is being served. Only then service takes real meaning. So in your experience of touring around the world, spreading Swami's message, how has that benefited you personally in your own spiritual growth?
0: So how this whole thing started also is a very interesting experience. I should probably share that. I used to live in the US, now also I live there in California. Even though I lived in the US, whenever I came to Bangalore, if Swami were physically present in Vrindavan, the group was kind enough to allow me to sit with the group.
1: Mm-hmm.
0: So I was technically a member of Vrindavan Bhajan group, even though physically I was away. So I used to get weekly updates. If Swami came to Vrindavan, I will talk to the members of the Bhajan group as to what happened, who sang what bhajan, how many bhajans Swami sat for, and all of that, so that I can visualize what's happening in Vrindavan. One day, one of the brothers whom I was talking to, he said, "Hari, Swami gave us all white dress."
1: Okay.
0: Just for the record, whenever Swami gives anything to anybody, I am very jealous of them. In a very positive way. So I start yearning for that. An intense desire builds for that. So when this brother said, Swami gave us white dress essentially when Swami gives, it signifies that you have to do his work. Become pure so that you will be ready to be used. I started praying intensely and had a little bit of an upsetness also there with Swami. What is this, Swami? I am technically part of the Vrindavan Bhajan group. How can you give white dress to all these boys and not me? But I am here in California. So I made a pact with Swami. I was not sure whether Swami was part of the pact. So I said, Swami, I am visiting India in a few weeks. I am going to be in Vrindavan. So I have two prayers to you. You have to give me a white dress. Not only that, while you are giving to me as a member of Vrindavan Bhajan group, they should not get again. It is only fair, I thought.
1: Okay.
0: So I landed in Vrindavan. So I was doing Sevadal volunteer duty in Thrai Vrindavan campus. Suddenly, in the middle of the day, around 2 o'clock in the afternoon, Swami's interview room door opened. He called all of us. He granted us an interview. At the end of that, Swami gave a white dress to all of us. He also gave stitching charge.
1: Okay.
0: The kind mother that she is. I should actually be happy that Swami gave this, but I was upset for two reasons. One, that he did not talk to me enough in the interview. The second was, there was one other member from Vrindavan Bhajan group, he was also part of this group,
1: okay,
0: that he got white dress. And I know he got white dress 2 weeks ago, so now I am upset with Swami. As I was going back home with the brother in his car, he was elated. Hey, we all got white dress now. See, Swami gave you white dress also, and he gave you 500 rupees also. Out of ignorance, I said, I don't want this 500 rupees. I will give 500 rupees on top and give back 1000 rupees to Swami. I don't want that. Arrogance. Because I was upset that Swami didn't talk to me in the interview. So the next day I go back to Vrindavan. I was doing some work in the afternoon in front of Thrai Vrindavan, in front of Swami's interview room. Suddenly the door opened. Swami, with his hands held back, he slowly started walking, and with his eyes he just called me like this. I ran towards him. Swami gave another 500 rupees to me.
1: Okay. Did he say anything?
0: Nothing. No, no word. Because all the communication has happened. This is the end of the conversation that is happening to end all future conversations like that. So he granted that. Then I ended up talking to this other boy who got the white dress for the second time.
1: Okay.
0: He said, after Swami gave the white dress, he had kept it in his house, and there was a burglary in the house, and the thief had actually taken the white dress also. How gently Swami had given him the white dress again, it was so nice. After trying to digest this experience when I went back to the US, that is when the magnitude of what Swami had done hit me. That you can't waste your time, your life. And I realized, Swami has very clearly conveyed that it is time for you to get to work. You can't waste any time. But then I also realized, Swami, what am I capable of doing after all? Who am I to serve you? Swami doesn't need any servants. We can be an also-ran case in the side. With or without us, his work will anyway be done. So here I was thinking, as I was driving in my car, you have given me a white dress, saying, stitch this and put the dress to work. Become pure like that white dress. Then I prayed to Swami, because the first technique he taught me was that. If you want to be a servant also, pray to him. He will figure out a way to use you. So I prayed, Swami, I don't know what I can do in any small way. So I prayed to him, Swami, somehow in your grand big mission, make me also of some use. Put me also to some use in some small way. Let me also be running in some corner with all these great servants of yours. Somehow use me, Swami. As soon as this prayer was offered, somebody came out of the blue, said, since you have been in Vrindavan Bhajan group, you must have learned about singing bhajans. So can you please share some of your experiences and so on? That is how that whole journey started.
1: Okay.
0: And coming to your question, brother, even now, after 13 years of this experience Swami has been granting, allowing us to travel to more than 15 countries, he has clearly taught us, taught me, that the only reason that this is happening is not for the benefit of anybody else. Swami doesn't need me to communicate any message to anybody. He manifests himself in so many beautiful ways in so many parts of the world, which I have witnessed in such a close proximity. He taught me two things. The first one goes back to one of the things that Swami had told me in an interview. When I was at his lotus feet, he said, grinding his teeth, he said, frogs in the well. You are right here. You don't know the value of Swami. He made me realize, going to different parts of the world, nooks and corners, interacting with the greatest devotees, how true that was. And the greatest thing that he taught me was that you are nobody to teach anything. He is the only guru that can be. In the process, it is just a role that he has allowed you to play. By repeating the same thing in multiple places, you are reiterating those points to yourself. Simply keep doing that. Just learn. And his value is seen by looking at the amount of devotion the greatest bhaktas around the world have. And that is the biggest lesson that I have learned.
1: I think there is a very beautiful perspective, the way you put it, that when you give more and more speeches, you are actually reiterating the same lesson to yourself.
0: Yes.
1: Than preaching the, yes, the devotees.
0: Yes.
1: I think that's a very beautiful,
0: yes,
1: perspective to the entire thing.
0: Yes.
1: Can you narrate any specific incidents from your trips around the world, teaching bhajans, singing Swami's bhajans, something that has touched your heart very deeply?
0: As you might know, those of us who are growing up in India, we are so spoiled by the taste of the food here.
1: Yes. You know, it's very funny. About a month back, I had interviewed a group of people from Netherlands, 4 or 5 people. When I asked one of the person, he said he had love for India before even he came to know about Swami. So I asked, okay, you are in Netherlands, so how did you come to love India? He said, because of Indian food. Because in Netherlands, he was getting Indian food. So that's what attracted him to India. And that got him to Swami finally.
0: Wow,
1: so.
0: Look at that. Swami is the number one. So yeah, we all are, our tongues are very well trained to be uncompromising about the taste of the food. So wherever we go, the amount of sacrifice in terms of time that we can go through without tasty, spicy food is probably 24 hours. So that is there, unfortunately. So when we go to different places, travel to different countries, the devotees there are so humble and so full of devotion to Swami, they don't see us visiting them as anything different from Swami himself visiting. They silently, without any advertisement, without any show, they very, very silently do a lot of things to take care of us, which I was not aware of. One of the opportunities was when, along with a few students of Swami who live in the United States and Canada, got the opportunity to travel with them to Trinidad and Tobago many years ago. We had wonderful satsangs and programs in multiple places for 3 days. And at the end of the second day, our taste buds were calling for attention, saying you cannot ignore this beyond this. So we were wondering how to get Indian food here.
1: Okay.
0: That is the bottom line. I ended up talking to a very humble lady, and she was so touched by the musical performances and the talks given by various folks, Swami students. She asked, is there anything that I can do? And then I was waiting for that opportunity for somebody to ask that question. I said, indeed you can, Amma. This is what we would love to eat, Indian food, with our pickles and our rasam and everything. And the day before we left, on the night, there was a very big satsang organized, and there was a nice dinner organized by a very loving Sai brother. It was supposed to be a normal dinner that we had actually had, served with a lot of love and devotion, but it was not Indian food, Trinidadian food. As we were about to eat, suddenly brand new utensils and brand new boxes arrived by car. And this lady arrived with all the nice tasty food prepared for us. And all of us jumped in joy. We, without hesitation, did full justice to the food that was brought. And after that, I was very, very thankful that they were able to even arrange this, even though it was a very worldly desire. Then as we went back, one of the persons who had traveled with us, he was talking to one of the organizers, saying, thank you very much for arranging everything so beautifully for us, right from the time when we arrived at the airport, all the way to dropping us back, taking care of us so beautifully. And he specifically mentioned, including the special treat that you had saved for us on the last day.
1: Okay.
0: Then I realized something very beautiful had happened behind the scenes. Apparently, this lady had offered to make this food every day for us.
1: Okay.
0: But in that lady's house, her husband eats non-vegetarian food. The organizers knew that. They really wanted us to have that kind of food, but because he eats non-vegetarian food, they did not want our food to be prepared in that. And that is why they had only themselves prepared the food for us. And when they learned that I had specifically asked for this food, what they had done was so touching. They actually bought brand new utensils, end to end, required for cooking, and gave it to that lady, saying, use these because these are Swami's boys.
1: You must have felt very humbled when you came to know about that incident.
0: I was crying. Another water project happened non-stop as I was reading an email that elaborated this. Moved beyond words. Ashamed, at the same time also humbled. How much love and bhakti people have, devotees have for Swami.
1: Very beautiful. So brother, before we now conclude, let's conclude with a song or a bhajan. Can you sing something? Could be a song or a bhajan. Could be anything specific if you want.
0: Is it okay if I narrate something about the bhajan?
1: Yes, you can narrate it
0: very quickly.
1: Sure, no, you can. You don't have to do it quickly also. You can speak. Take 5-10 minutes.
0: We started this wonderful conversation by dwelling on Swami's karuna. So this bhajan declares what a great embodiment of compassion Swami is. Paramadayalu Sahira. It does not say, Swami, you are compassionate. It says, you are supreme compassionate, Paramadayalu. Once I was meditating upon this bhajan, I thought, Swami, what is so great about your compassion? Let this Mudamatai also understand, show me. The message came back from within the bhajan itself. Aray, my compassion has a history. Treta Yugami Dasharatanand.

0: say my compassion has a history. When I came as Dasharatha's son, I was compassionate. And when I came among the Gopikas, I was compassionate. So he started wondering, Swami, what is so great about your compassion when you came as Rama? If we study the story of Rama and his relationship with Dasharatha, as Swami himself narrates in his first-hand experience of Ramayana, as said in the scriptures, one who calls out the Lord on the final moment, he reaches the Lord himself. It is a one-way ticket. But then, you cannot suddenly, somehow miraculously be prepared to call the Lord in your last minute, because when your last minute comes, it is not going to come by sending an email to you. It can come to you any moment, any day, amidst any activity. You never know when this moment is going to come. And hence, Swami, by asking us to chant his name, he has been training all of us for the last moment, so that when the last moment comes, we know how to call him. And that is exactly what he did for Dasharatha. He created that separation from Dasharatha. Dasharatha runs behind Rama's chariot, begging and pleading and requesting, saying, Rama, how can I bear this separation? And Rama does not listen to him and goes away to the forest. And here we are singing, Daya Sagara, Rama Swami, where is your Daya here? Poor Dasharatha is crying like this. Then what happens to Dasharatha is that, unable to bear the separation, he is unable to eat anything, he is unable to drink water. He is constantly chanting, Rama, Rama, Rama, Rama, Rama. And finally, with Rama as the last word, Rama's form as the last thought, Dasharatha breathes his last. And then when the message is conveyed to Rama in the forest, the first question Rama asks is, what was father's last word? Treta Yugme Dasharath Nandana. That is exactly what Rama did when he came as Krishna. He created the separation. He went away from Vrindavan to Mathura and started creating the yearning in Gopikas. Swami describes this very beautifully, that Neeraja, such a great bhakta that she was excommunicated, she was on the outskirts of the village, only yearning one day that she will be able to listen to the flute of Krishna. And the Lord listens to her prayer and comes back for one day and makes her keep her head on his lap and plays the flute. And listening to his flute, she merges into himself. That is the end he granted to each and every Gopika. The daya he showed to one Dasharatha, he showed to a handful of Gopikas, Bhagavan came here to show to all of us, millions and millions of us. Of course, Swami, you have to be supreme compassionate. Paramadayalu Sai Ram Bhagavan, Bhagavan. We are all guaranteed one-way tickets. When we leave, it will be so different, so spectacular, so wonderful, because when we go, when we breathe our last, the Lord has come with that money-back guarantee, saying, you will all be chanting the name of the Lord, we don't have to come back. So beautiful. Thank you very much for that.
1: Thank you, brother. It was very beautiful. Sarah.
2: 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And today's episode was first aired live as part of Thursday Live on 5th December 2013. 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
1: Sai Ram, dear listeners, in all the countries of the world, children and youth have important roles to play. All cultures across nations uphold the values of truth and righteousness. In today's discourse, Bhagwan Baba reveals the truth of that wealth which, when acquired by man, everything else in life can be easily acquired. Let us now listen to the divine discourse delivered by Bhagwan Baba during the inauguration of the Sri Satya Sai Seva Conference on 21st July 2002 in Prashanti Nilayam.
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1: Sai Ram, we now bring you Sai Inspires, a divine message from Bhagwan Baba, where Baba lovingly explains to us the real meaning of the term culture. Quote, "What greater misfortune can there be than to cavil at others' faults and to be blind at one's own? To jeer at others' looks, not noticing one's own ugliness? To have such qualities from birth, can there be a greater sin than this? Is this culture? The observance of morality in daily life, the divinization of all actions and thoughts, and adherence to ideals, all this together constitute culture. Students today do not make the requisite efforts to understand the sacredness and value of this culture. Sanskrit, Samskriti, Samskara are all terms which have been derived from their roots, Sam and Krit. Bharatiya Samskriti, Indian culture, is a composite of purity, divinity, sublimity and beauty, and not of narrow-minded ideas and ideals. Loka Samastha Sukhino Bhavantu, may all beings everywhere be happy, is the benedictory motto of our sacred culture." Unquote. This was from a divine discourse delivered by Bhagwan Baba on 14th January 1990. Thank you and have a good day, Sai Ram.
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0: Let us offer our most reverential and prayerful salutations at the lotus feet of our most beautiful, beloved Bhagwan. Dearest Lord, please fill us with the beauty of your form, with the beauty of your name, and the beauty of your messages every moment of our lives, and let us strive to beautify our lives with your love and your message. With this prayer, let's move on and welcome to this new episode of Radio Sai Bhajan Classroom. The bhajan we are going to learn today goes something like this.
1: Murali Manohar Shyam Murari.
0: So this is the first line, and like in every episode of this program, we will start with getting familiar with the lyrics of the bhajan, and then we'll move on to the tune, the raga, the beat of the bhajan, and then we'll listen to the feeling with which this bhajan should be sung. We will listen to the reflections of Brother Balram Chandran, a former student of Bhagwan's university, who currently regularly sings in Sundaram, Bhagwan's abode in Chennai. So let's get started with the lyrics.
2: Murali Manohara Shyama Murari Gopala Sai Gopala Gopala Sai Gopala Radha Lola Hare Giridhari Gopala Sai Gopala Gopala Sai Gopala.
0: Now that we are familiar with the lyrics, let's move on to the tune of this bhajan. You will now listen to Brother Ravi Kumar and Anirudh give us a slow demonstration of how this bhajan flows.
2: This bhajan is being sung in the scale E Pancham.

0: Brother Ravi Kumar and Anirudh gave us a slow demonstration of this melodious bhajan. And now for those of us who are keen students of music, let us learn about the raga of this bhajan. What are the swaras that make this bhajan? Anirudh is here with us in the studio. So tell us, Anirudh, what are your thoughts on the make of this bhajan?
1: Sai Ram Vishu.
0: Sai Ram.
1: This beautiful bhajan is composed in the rag Sindhu Bhairavi, in the both streams of music. It's a very well-known, popular, yet another raga, like Darbari. Of course, Darbari is most of the bhajans are based on Darbari, I can say, the minor bhajans. But in Sindhu Bhairavi also, there are many, many, plenty of bhajans composed. And it's a very, very powerful, meditative, soulful raga. You have almost all the notes in this raga. That's the beauty of it. And all the notes do not come at one go. So it comes as a typical small, small phrases here and there. So let me just show you how in the Arohana and Avarohana we have this typically the Sindhu Bhairavi phrases, which makes it so melodious.
0: Sure.
1: The re is komal re. Ga, komal ga. Ma pa da pa da. 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

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Sarigama Padani Sajidabama Gajisa Sagamadapa. So now let's get on to the phrases.

0: da
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1: So when I sing this shuddha da, I'm reminded of
0: Ashrita Dina Janavan Ranga.
1: So it's a beautiful, if you see the chord base, it's like a major minor.
0: Da, re, re, re, ra, re, gam, re, sa.
1: Using this phrase, that is
0: re, shudri, gam, re, sa.
1: So we have yet another bhajan.

0: and the list goes on and on. You have plenty of bhajan sense in the Bhairavi.
1: Really, it's such a beautiful raga. And as you said, there are so many bhajans in this raga. I knew that it would be nice if we just immerse ourselves a little more in the raga. If you can do an alap, it would be very beautiful.
0: Yeah, I also love this raga and love to do the alap. So this time, let me try something in the 7 beat.
1: Okay.
0: With the help of the tabla by Anand.

0: Amazing. I think we can go on relishing the beauty of this raga, but let's move on to this bhajan. So can we do the swaras for every line?
1: Yeah, let's take the first line.

0: The next two lines have the same set of swaras as the second and the third line.
1: So shall we move on in this bhajan classroom and learn the beat of the bhajan?
0: Yes, the beat of this bhajan is 8-beat, Aditalam in the Carnatic classical music, Keherva in the Hindustani classical music. The count is 1, 2, 3.

0: Really, the bhajan is so melodious. You don't want to actually stop singing, but we have to stop somewhere.
1: Yeah.
0: Thank you so much, Aniruddha and Anand.
1: Thank you, Vishu.
2: Sai Ram.
0: Sai Ram. So with the raga and the tala explanation done, it's time to move on to the aspect of bhava. And now we have Brother Balram Chandran, a former student of Bhagwan's university, someone who had the privilege to sing in the divine physical presence for the 5 years during his student days in Prashanthi Nilayam and Vrindavan, and now sings regularly at Bhagwan's abode in Chennai, Sundaram. So let's hear his reflections.
3: Dear Swami, loving pranams at your lotus feet. By Swami's grace, I have received yet another opportunity to ruminate on a bhajan sung in his praise, this time describing him as Sai Krishna. Krishna, the Giridhari, the one who lifted the mountain. Krishna, the Radha Lola. Krishna, the Gopala. Radha represents the gopis and the Gopalas. You know, the cowherds, and the cowherd is the Vrindavan. And the go or the cow represents all the cows of Vrindavan. So collectively, they actually refer to everybody who was there in Vrindavan, the companions of Krishna in Vrindavan. And you have Krishna who actually lifted the mountain to protect, to offer protection, to save, to remove the troubles of the dwellers of Vrindavan as Sai Krishna. Krishna, the Giridhari mountain. Krishna, the Radha Lola. Krishna, the Radha represents the gopis and the Gopalas. You know, the cowherd's word is the Vrindavan. And

remove the troubles of the dwellers of Vrindavan. That's one aspect of Krishna. But the other aspect of Krishna is Krishna, the one who is Shama, the one who is dark in color, the one who has the complexion of the rain clouds. Now these are two aspects of Krishna which I hope to ruminate on when I talk about this particular bhajan. First, let's talk about the Krishna who is the Giridhari, the one who lifted the mountain to remove the troubles of the gopis, the gopalas and the goats, the cowherds, the cowherdesses and the cattle who are actually part of Vrindavan, who were his companions in Vrindavan. Now when I talk about this, my mind goes to a very enchanting story which Bhagavan narrated to us. You know, in those days in Vrindavan, I believe that the gopis and the gopalas, in fact not the gopalas, the gopis, the cowherdesses would actually go to the Yamuna to fetch water for their household requirements. And naturally in those days, they would carry water in earthen pots. Now they would go and fetch water from the river, and then, you know, naturally they had multiple pots. You need water for the entire day. So they would have to place these pots onto the head. Essentially, they don't load it onto their head. And that's not an easy task, especially if you've got multiple pots. So, you know, it would really help if somebody was there to place these pots on your head, to load these pots onto your head. So the poor gopis would look around for help, and generally the entire Yamuna banks would be deserted, but for one person there, and that would be Krishna. So you would find Krishna there. And Krishna would be merrily playing on his flute, and they would actually look at Krishna and say, Krishna, can you please help us load the pot onto our head? And Bhagavan says that at that point of time, Krishna would play out his enchanting smile and shake his head saying, no, I will not. And as he shook his head, you know, those beautiful, lovely locks of hair which he has on his head would also shake. And he would say, no, with an enchanting smile. Now naturally the gopis are left without help, so they would have to fend for themselves. So what they would do is they would, with a lot of trouble, lift the pots and place it on the head. And they would, you know, go all the way home. Now what happens when they reach home? When they reach home, they would find Krishna standing there already. And what would Krishna do? Even without the requesting for it, they would, you know, Krishna would run forward and then take the pot off the head and unload the pot off the head. So remember, Krishna never would, you know, despite their asking, would not load the pot onto the head. But unasked, he would take upon himself the task of unloading the pot from the head of the gopis. Now this was a regular procedure. This happened every day. And one day, one of the gopis actually asked Krishna, Sir Krishna, what is this strange behavior? We ask you every day for help. We ask you to load these pots onto our head, but you don't. But even when we don't even ask, voluntarily, every day you appear before a house and you unload the pot off our head. So why do you do this, Krishna? What's the meaning of this strange behavior? And then Bhagavan says, Krishna smiled at the gopis and said, Oh gopis, please understand, I do not wish to load the head of my devotees. I will never add a load onto the head of my devotee, but I am ever eager to remove the weight, remove the load from atop the head of my devotee. What a beautiful message. So when you talk of Krishna the Giridhari, the one who lifts the mountain, you know, I am reminded of Krishna who lifted the pot, you know, from the head of the gopis. Because he was ever eager to do that, and he would do that to alleviate suffering. He would do that to remove sorrow. He would do that to offer protection. Krishna the Giridhari, who did that to protect his companions, to remove the sorrow of his companions, to wipe away the tears of his companions of Vrindavan, the gopis, the gopikas, and the cows of Vrindavan, the cattle of Vrindavan. Now that's one beautiful aspect of Krishna. Let's look at the other aspect of Krishna. Krishna, the one who is Shama. You know, Shama is the one who is dark in color. The one who is dark in color is Shama. Now, why is Krishna dark in color? That's a very interesting thought. There are various theories of why Krishna is dark in color. In fact, they say
that he

0: the color of the rain clouds. One explanation which comes to mind, and if I remember correctly, this was an explanation which was given by the great saint Sri Ramakrishna Paramahamsa. He said that, see, when you look at the ocean or the sea from far away, from far, far, far away, or water from far away, it is colorless. But as you approach it, when you get close to it, when you know, what happens is also, or rather when you look at it from far away, you actually have, it has the appearance of a blue color, but when you actually get close to it, it is colorless. Okay, so God has got two aspects. Now, God has got the formless, the nirguna aspect, and God has got the saguna aspect, you know, the one with gunas, and the one where he's, you know, beyond the gunas, but is yet the basis of the gunas, the saguna and the nirguna. Now, when you look at it from far away, you see him as dark. You know, you see him as this darkish blue color, which is what Krishna's complexion was, the Shyama Varna. Just like the sea appears blue when you see from far away. You know, when you get close to him, of course, you don't see it, you see just the nirguna aspect. But you know, it's very beautiful to see him from far away, because then you get to see his beautiful dark colored form. Krishna, the one who is dark in color. The one who is the color of the rain clouds. You know what the rain clouds do? The rain clouds rain, and that's why they are called rain clouds, as we know. Now, when you talk of Krishna as the rain clouds, my mind goes to a beautiful poem, which is in my own native language, you know, my native language in the part of India I come from. Now, in this poem, the poet actually says, and this poem is actually addressed to the dark rain clouds. The poet says, "O dark rain cloud, when you appear upon the sky, your dark color reminds me of my dark colored complexion, my dark colored Lord, my dark complexion Lord, Krishna, who is dark in color. So, O rain cloud, when I see you in the sky, your color reminds me of my own Lord, Krishna, who is dark in color. And when I am reminded of my Lord Krishna, who is dark in color, my heart fills with pain. My heart fills with pain caused by the pangs of separation from him. My heart fills with pain because I am not able to see my dark-colored beautiful Lord. But your color reminds me of my dark-colored Lord. And when I see you, I am reminded of my Lord. And when I am reminded of my Lord, my heart fills with pain caused by the pangs of separation from him. And those pangs of separation lead my eyes to well up with tears, just like the Yamuna wells up with water." Now that's what comes to mind when you talk of, you know, Krishna as Shyama. Isn't it interesting? On one side you have Krishna, who removes tears, who removes trouble, who removes sorrows, who wipes away tears. On the other side, you have Krishna, who causes tears. Interesting dichotomy, and that's what, you know, makes Swami or Sai Krishna an enigma. You know, this beautiful dichotomy that he represents. Again, it was, I think, Sri Ramakrishna, when he visited Vrindavan, he said, "O Krishna, the sun still sets, the Yamuna still flows, the cattle still come back home, and they are herded by the Gopalas, the cowherds. Even now in Vrindavan, O Krishna, I see the Yamuna, I see the cattle, I see the sun setting, I see all of this even now, O Krishna. The trees are still there, O Krishna, and if one listens to carefully Krishna, we can still hear the sound of the flute. I see the Yamuna, I see the cattle, I see all of this, but O Krishna, only you are missing." And that thought caused Sri Ramakrishna to go into Bhava Samadhi. In fact, his eyes would well up with tears caused by the pangs of separation. I think we can also talk about a very similar story. When we talk of Parthi, we can say, "O Krishna, O Swami, the Sai Kulwan Thal is still there. The Vedam is still chanted. Everything in Parthi is exactly the same. The floral decoration is still there. The bhajan still happen. The program still happen. And you also are there, O Swami. You also are verily there. You are there. The place is so full of you. You are there everywhere. But my poor eyes are not able to see you. And that causes our eyes to well up with tears. Krishna, the Giridhari, who removes tears." and Krishna, the Shyama Varna, who causes tears. What a beautiful dichotomy. And what a beautiful enigma that Asai Krishna is. And that's what, you know, these are these two aspects which we get to examine through this beautiful, beautiful bhajan. And to end this discussion, you know, in this bhajan, here Krishna is talked about as the Lord of the gopis, the gods and the gopalas. Essentially, he is not just the Lord. In fact, he is the companion. Or rather, we are his companion. There are various ways of associating with the Lord, linking with the Lord. And I think one beautiful, beautiful, beautiful way to think of our association with the Lord is to think of ourselves as the companion of the Lord. To think of the Lord as our companion and to think of ourselves as the companion of the Lord. In a way, I think we are all eternal companions of our Lord. And our prayer to our Lord could be this. We could say, Swami, whenever you come, Swami, let it happen that we are always your companions, we are always your playmates. Moksha doesn't really matter to us, Swami. Because who wants moksha? We want to be born again and again and again and again and again. Each time you come, Swami. Because may we always remember, may we always aspire to become your companions, the companions of the eternal Lord. And may we become your eternal companions. Jai Sai Ram.
1: That was Brother Balram Chandran, an alumnus of Sri Satya Sai Institute of Higher Learning, a member of the Prashanti Mandir Bhajan Group during his student days, and currently a member of the Sundaram Bhajan Group in Chennai. With that, let's move on to the last part of this classroom. We will now listen to the complete version of this bhajan as it is sung in the Prashanti Nilayam Mandir by the students of Bhagwan's University.

Sairam, dear listeners, it is Musings time again, and today we welcome you to the 24th talk in the current Ramayana series. This is the third talk in the famous Sundarakanda, famous as a celebration of Hanuman's devotion. As you would hear shortly, Hanuman finally meets Sita in Lanka. For a description of that and more, over now to Professor G. Venkatraman.

0: At the outset, I would like to offer my humble pranams to Bhagavan Baba, whose grace alone is making it possible for me to broadcast this series over Radio Sai. Loving Sai Ram and greetings from Prashanthi Nilayam. If you recall, when I broke off last time, I was telling you about Ravana going to Ashokavana and threatening Sita if she would not yield to his wishes. After Ravana leaves, the Rakshasis guarding Sita take turns and try to apply pressure on Sita to yield, pointing out at the same time how great Ravana was and what an opportunity she was missing by refusing to bow to the wishes of the great monarch. A Rakshasi named Vinata then attempted a slightly different approach and said, "Sita, I applaud you for so meticulously adhering to values you hold so dear. Your deep loyalty to your husband Rama is most commendable. At the same time, I am concerned by the severe hostility you are continuing to show to Ravana. You know, even virtue carried to excess is not desirable because it only makes enemies. Think calmly and ask yourself, of what use is your continued loyalty to a husband whom you are never going to see again? You have to understand that we are all extremely indebted to Ravana and simply worship him. We just cannot bear to hear the kind of insults you hurled at him. If you persist in your foolishness, then we would have no option but to eat you." Other Rakshasis followed, taunting, threatening and tormenting Sita to such an extent that she broke down and began to cry. Without moving even the slightest bit so as not to arouse any suspicion about his presence, Hanuman carefully observed all that was going on, even though he felt as much pain as Sita did. Deciding that enough was enough, Sita finally decided to speak out strongly and said to the Rakshasis, "You can threaten me as much as you want, but let me tell you for the last time, I am a human being, and under no circumstance would any human being marry a Rakshasa. Go ahead and eat me if you wish. As far as I am concerned, I am simply not going to yield." Having poured out her wrath, Sita then began to think of Rama. Wailing loudly, she exclaimed, "Rama, I am unable to take all this anymore. What is the use of my living without you? I wonder why you have not come so far to rescue me. Perhaps you do not know where I am being held captive. Once you become aware of my current whereabouts, I am sure that you along with Lakshmana would invade this kingdom of Rakshasas, decimate this great city thoroughly and set it on fire, making it look like a massive crematorium. Meanwhile, I am seeing omens that suggest that what I am hoping for would actually happen. But can I survive till then? In my present condition, I think death is preferable to life. I am well aware that taking one's life is not approved by the scriptures. But then what am I to do? I am not a realized soul to whom joy and sorrow do not make any difference. Being far from that supreme state of sublime equanimity, I am forced to face life based on what I am capable of. I don't think I can drag on like this much longer. And perhaps I have to seriously contemplate giving up my life instead of extending the purposeless and wretched existence I am now going through." Gloating over Sita's misery, the Rakshasis surrounding her resumed their harassment. However, this time they faced a severe reprimand from a fellow ogress named Trijata, who said, "You wretches, stop all this daydreaming about feasting on Sita's flesh. I had a frightening dream in the early hours of this morning that fills me with dread and makes my hair stand on end. This dream foretells a dreadful future for all of us in Lanka. In fact, many of us would soon be without our husbands because they would all be annihilated. Shaken by this pronouncement, the other Rakshasis said anxiously, "Tell us more about this strange dream. We are scared because it is said that pre-dawn dreams always come true." Trijata replied, "I first saw Rama and Lakshmana coming floating in a celestial palanquin. Rama is clad in white and wearing a white garland. Sita also is clad in white and then gets united with Rama on top of a mountain, while Lakshmana comes riding a huge elephant. By the way, he too is wearing a white garland. At one point, Sita stands up and touches both the moon and the sun. I also saw Ravana with a shaven head, knocked out of his aerial pushpaka, lying on the ground. And I saw many disturbing scenes, including one of a monkey setting the whole of Lanka on fire. I tell you, we are in for difficult times. There is absolutely no question that Rama is soon going to come here and rescue Sita, and the future is going to be very different from what you are imagining. Apart from my rather significant and meaningful dream, right now I can see Sita's left eye and left arm throbbing, which make their own prognostication. If you had any sense, you would immediately seek Sita's pardon and beg her for forgiveness. Be careful and speak to her in as soothing a manner as possible, instead of being crude and rude as you now are." Sita, who heard every word of what Trijata said, was surprised to hear a Rakshasi not merely speaking in support of her, but also make very favorable predictions about the future. Perhaps the future was not all that hopeless. Feeling somewhat uplifted, Sita then gently said to Trijata, "Dear lady, should your words come true, I shall protect you from any harm being inflicted by the forces fighting for Rama." Although Trijata's premonition brought some cheer to Sita, she soon slipped back into a depressive mood. Even as she began recalling the recent nasty encounter with Ravana, as well as the menacing ultimatum delivered by him. And when her anguish reached the breaking point, she began to wail and lament. Far from helping her to purge herself of negative feelings, the lamentations merely sent Sita deeper into depression, to the point that she began to actively contemplate suicide. Throughout this high drama, Hanuman remained carefully hidden, unobserved either by Sita or by the large group of Argusses detailed to act as her guards. Although Hanuman was more or less certain that the lady he was observing was Sita, he wanted to make doubly sure that she was not set up by Ravana as a clever decoy, in case some highly capable spy managed to sneak into his impenetrable fortress. Such was Hanuman's thoroughness. After finally concluding that the lady in Ashokavana was indeed Sita, Hanuman now faced a dilemma. Having located Sita, should he quickly go back and report to Rama, or should he make an effort to actually meet Sita, speak with her, and offer her some hope as well as encouragement? If it was to be the latter, how could he possibly talk freely to Sita unseen by the large number of Rakshasis guarding her from close quarters? He could, of course, easily get rid of the Rakshasis. But then there was also the risk of being captured and even killed by Ravana's army. True, by summoning all his strength, he might be able to even annihilate thousands of Rakshasas. However, the exertion involved in that confrontation could drain away enormous energy, rendering him incapable of jumping back from Lanka to the mainland and reporting the good news. What should be his next move? That was the question Hanuman now began to wrestle with. Meanwhile, a new doubt arose. Supposing I do decide to speak to Sita, what are the chances she would believe that I am actually a messenger of Rama? She might well dismiss me as a mere talking monkey, a trick played by Ravana to dupe her and fill her with false hope. What therefore should I do to instill confidence into her? And suddenly, Hanuman remembered that there was a key that could open the way to a successful meeting with Sita, namely the name of Rama. Having discovered the magic wand, Hanuman began to softly sing the glory of Rama. Starting with the eminence of the Ikshvaku dynasty, Hanuman quickly went through the entire story, Rama going into exile, settling down in Panchavati, the extermination of Kara and Dusha, the subsequent kidnapping of Sita by Ravana as an act of revenge, the desperate search by Rama and Lakshmana for the missing princess of Videha, the exile's meeting with Sugriva, etc., all the way to the important clue given by Sampati. Hanuman then gently whispered, "And finally, I, the humble servant of Lord Rama, have managed to locate you, O noble lady, who matches exactly the description given by Lord Rama and is presently being cruelly tormented by Ravana." Hanuman paused, waiting to see what Sita's response would be. Needless to say, Sita was stunned to hear the entire story of Rama narrated in full detail by an unknown voice. Wanting to know where the voice was coming from and to whom it belonged, Sita then carefully looked all round her. Not finding anyone, she began to glance up, and when she did so, she saw Hanuman, barely visible amongst the leafy branches. At first, Sita was wonderstruck. However, she soon became very suspicious, wondering, "A monkey singing the glory of Rama and narrating his story with such accuracy and in such detail? This is not possible. Perhaps this is just a dream and not at all true." Feeling utterly disconsolate, Sita began to cry piteously once more, after which she collapsed and became unconscious. It took a long time for her to regain consciousness, and when she did so, she carefully looked up again, unobserved by the ogresses. The monkey was very much there, making clear that what she was seeing was not an illusion. Once more she sank into depression, reflecting, "The scriptures say that the sight of a monkey is a clear sign that grief and sorrow are around the corner. Is something terrible in store?" Even as Sita was being tossed around by doubts, Hanuman came down slowly and unobtrusively and stood before Sita. Palms joined in humility, he bowed and said, "O noble lady, may I respectfully ask who you are? Why are tears flowing in such a torrent from your beautiful eyes that look like a lotus? Whoever you are, to me, you look truly like a goddess. However, seeing you in the circumstances you now are in, clearly you cannot be a goddess. Something in me, especially the situation that you are presently in, tells me that you are Sita, the consort of Lord Rama, and none other." Delighted and thrilled to hear such a respectful mention of Rama's name in a forest full of demons, Sita replied, "Yes, I am indeed Sita, the daughter-in-law of Emperor Dasaratha, the daughter of King Janaka and the wife of Rama who went into exile on account of Kaikeyi, the youngest wife of Dasaratha. As you mentioned, I was kidnapped while we were in Janasthana. After bringing me to Lanka, that monster has kept me captive here, surrounded by dangerous and cruel ogresses. He wants me to give up Rama and become his wife. However, I have fiercely and stubbornly and most contemptuously rebuffed him. His ego severely bruised, Ravana has since warned me of dire consequences and given me a time limit of 2 months to make up my mind. Obviously, I am never going to yield to him, and it looks like I have to give up my life soon." Alarmed by the depressive mood into which Sita appeared to be slipping, Hanuman resolved that his response must be such as to totally change Sita's attitude, filling her with sufficient confidence to hold on till she was rescued, which was now only a matter of time. Carefully choosing his words and bowing low again, Hanuman said in a most respectful tone, "O godlike lady, after searching for you all over Lanka, I have, by Rama's grace, finally managed to locate you here. My main mission is to deliver a personal message to you from Rama himself, who wants me in the first instance to assure you that he is well, but of course deeply concerned about your welfare. The valorous Lakshmana, who is also deeply distressed about the fate that has befallen you, sends you his loving and most respectful salutations." Thrilled to hear such wonderful messages, literally out of the blue, Sita responded, "Those are words I never expected to hear, and they come after a long and painful wait that seems almost like 100 years. You do not know how happy I am at a time when I thought I would never experience joy again." Seeing Sita somewhat uplifted, Hanuman took a few steps forward so that he could move closer to Sita. However, Hanuman's movement immediately aroused Sita's suspicions, making her wonder, "Was I mistaken? Maybe this monkey that I thought was a messenger of my dear husband Rama is, after all, a fake, being none other than Ravana himself in disguise." Overwhelmed by the thought, Sita, who till then was supporting herself by holding to one of the tree branches, let go of it and collapsed to the ground, exhausted both physically and mentally. Depression took hold of her again as she turned her gaze away from Hanuman. Silence prevailed for a while, after which, summoning her courage and taking a deep breath, she said to Hanuman, "I am not entirely convinced that you are indeed a messenger of Rama. On the contrary, I suspect you to be Ravana himself. If, however, you are indeed truly a messenger of Rama, then tell me for a start something about his qualities and virtues." After getting an encouraging reception earlier, this sudden turnaround of Sita slightly unsettled Hanuman. Clearly, this was an occasion that called for extreme tact, skill, and delicate diplomacy. Slowly and with careful deliberation, he started describing the virtues and glory of Rama and concluded by saying, "Holy and sacred lady, let me assure you that Rama is not only deeply stricken by what has happened to you, but is also firmly resolved to rescue you, come what may. I can add that it would not be long before Ravana meets his end at the hands of your dear husband. Meanwhile, let me introduce myself as Hanuman, a minister of the Vanara King Sugriva, who rules over Kishkindha thanks to the help and support given by Rama. I am a member of one of the 4 search parties sent by Sugriva to look for you in all the 4 directions. Please, O Princess of Videha, do not mistake me to be a Rakshasa in disguise. I am indeed who I say I am, and I beg of you to summarily dismiss any suspicion you might have of me, for they are entirely without any basis." After a pause, Sita decided to probe further and said, "You are a monkey that speaks, which is astonishing. How on earth did you monkeys come into contact with Rama and build up a relationship with him? I also want you to describe the distinctive marks on Rama and Lakshmana." Treating this cross-examination as a positive step, Hanuman responded with a detailed and convincing reply, concluding with the words, "O noble princess, before I took leave of Rama, he gave me to hand over to you when I find you a ring with the word Rama inscribed on it. Here it is. Please receive it, and I hope that this ring would convince you that I am truly a messenger of your lord. Besides identifying me, This ring carries a special message from Rama to you, which is that he would soon be here to personally rescue you. Receiving Rama's ring from Hanuman most reverentially, Sita gazed intently at it, her mind lost in Rama. She realized that the ring, besides identifying Hanuman as truly a messenger of Rama, would also serve her as a talisman, protecting her from any evil that might befall her. Slowly she raised her head and looked again at Hanuman. Gone was her suspicion. With much love and plenty of admiration, Sita said, "O jewel amongst the Vanaras, you are no ordinary being. Not only have you performed an unimaginable feat in crossing the ocean by leaping across it, but equally admirable is your amazing fearlessness. While the whole world shivers at the mere mention of Ravana's name, you obviously are not awed by him. I have a question for you. If, as you say, Rama is well, then why has he not made any effort thus far to rescue me? I know for a fact that not only Rama but Lakshmana too is invincible. And yet, as far as I am concerned, I must say I am intrigued by this inordinate delay. By any chance, is Rama feeling a bit nervous? Does he go about his daily routine, especially prayers, etc., regularly? I fervently hope he has not lost interest in me, because I am here far away from him. In any event, I am still hoping he would invade Lanka, exterminate this wretched monster Ravana, and take me back. Meanwhile, please tell me all you can about my beloved Lord." It was Hanuman's turn to speak, and with much reverence as well as compassion, he replied, "Respected princess, let me tell you that till now, Rama does not know that you are being held in captivity here. If he knew, don't you think he would have rushed here immediately? In fact, till I return and personally inform him, Rama would remain in the dark about your whereabouts. That ought to answer your question about the delay in Rama coming here. As regards Rama's habits, etc., his mind is entirely focused on you. And so overwhelmed is he by your absence that he is oblivious even to normal irritants like mosquito bites. Again and again he sighs in deep anguish, repeatedly calling out your name. The moment he knows where you are, he would set forth immediately to rescue you. It is now only a matter of time before Ravana meets his end and you are reunited with your Lord." Those words were sweet music to Sita's ears. And for the first time in her captivity, her face beamed with joy and confidence. After reflecting for a few minutes and absorbing the news she had just heard, Sita said to Hanuman, "Dear messenger of the Lord, what you have just told me is both sweet and sour. I am certainly happy to know that Rama misses me a lot. At the same time, to hear that grief has made Rama neglect himself makes me both concerned and sad. All I can hope and pray for at this juncture is that my wait here would not be long. Kala, the eldest daughter of Ravana's brother Vibhishana, tells me that her father tried hard to convince Ravana to restore me back to Rama. However, Ravana flatly rejected that advice. Meanwhile, a wise Rakshasa named Avindya has bluntly warned Ravana that the latter was doomed by destiny to be annihilated by Rama, and that has got the Rakshasa king worried. Nevertheless, he remains stubborn and in fact, he has given me an ultimatum, which means I would not be alive for long unless Rama comes soon. I earnestly hope that exactly is what would happen." Responding most encouragingly, Hanuman said, "There is absolutely no question that the moment I report back, Rama and Lakshmana would be on their way with a huge army to invade Lanka. Making short work of Ravana, they would rescue you in no time at all. Have no doubt about it. There is in fact another option that would enable you to see Rama and Lakshmana today itself. Consumed by curiosity, Sita asked what that other option was. Hanuman replied, "Well, I could carry you on my shoulder and leap back to the mainland. That way you would be reunited with Rama this very day. All you have to do is to mount on my back. Just say the word yes, and in a few minutes you would be in Rama's presence." Sita was intrigued and asked, "Your idea of carrying me on your back is no doubt quite ingenious. But how can you, such a small monkey, carry a human being like me? That's not possible. Pardon me for saying so, but your suggestion is quite monkey-like." Shaking his head as he heard these words, Hanuman said to himself, "Clearly this lady does not know about my capabilities. It is time I revealed to her that I can, among other things, change my size at will. Maybe that would make her change her mind." Drawing himself up, Hanuman enlarged himself in the twinkling of an eye to a mountainous size, filling Sita with amazement and wonder. Absolutely stunned, Sita took a few moments to absorb the import of what she was seeing, after which she said, "O mighty Vanara, it is clear that you are not only unique and extraordinary, but also can actually carry me on your back. I am also convinced that your enormous strength would easily enable you to cross over from Lanka to the mainland that lies across the ocean. However, that does not mean that your proposed scheme is flawless and free from difficulties. For example, you would be moving so fast that I might easily fall off from your back into the ocean below, which, as you well know, is full of dangerous creatures like deadly sharks, poisonous sea snakes, and so on. Moreover, the moment you take off, you would be pursued by droves of ravenous augurs. Obviously, you have to fight them off, and during that encounter, there's a good chance I might slip off your back and plunge into the sea. There is, however, a stronger and ideological objection to your scheme, which is that, married as I am, it would be absolutely sinful for me to come into contact with the body of any other person. I think the best course for you would be to quickly return, tell Rama that you have found me, help him to invade Lanka, and rescue me at the earliest." Completely overwhelmed by the reasoned and virtuous reply given by Sita, Hanuman said with great humility and deep respect, "O Divine Mother, your reasoning is perfect and your arguments are unassailable. I shall, as advised by you, do my best to reunite you with Rama as quickly as possible. Meanwhile, please can you narrate to me some incidents or experiences shared by you and Rama that no one else knows about, so that when I report back to Rama, he would be convinced that I actually did meet you." Sita smiled and replied, "Hanuman, you are truly both wise and practical. You could tell Rama that one day when we were living in Chitrakuta, a crow began to bother me no end. This particular crow was not just creating nuisance, but actually pecking and clawing me most violently, causing deep injuries, as a result of which I began to bleed heavily. This, of course, was no ordinary crow, but the son of Indra himself, unfortunately given to evil ways. Flying into a rage, Rama plucked a blade of kusa grass from the mat he was sitting on and charged it with the potency of Brahmastra, a missile presided over Brahma the creator. Instantly, the grass blade was transformed into a blazing fire, whereupon Rama hurled it in the direction of the crow. In a bit to escape, the crow flew away. However, the fireball chased the crow relentlessly. The crow tried to seek refuge in all the three worlds, but no one would offer shelter. Even Indra, the father of the disguised crow, abandoned the crow. In sheer desperation, the crow finally rushed to Rama and sought his protection. Rama, who is ever compassionate, could not deny refuge once it was sought. He thus said to the crow, "The missile carrying the power and potency of Brahma cannot be totally annulled. However, if some punishment is borne, the missile would not take your life." Thereupon the crow agreed to have one of its eye blinded and managed to escape with its life. "Please ask Rama, why, if he could shoot the powerful Brahmastra at a mere crow for hurting me, is he not doing anything against the one who has kidnapped me?" Hanuman replied, "Most holy lady, I give you my solemn promise that I shall rush back to Rama with all the news I have gathered about you. Rama is grieving for you intensely, just as you have been here in Lanka. However, where you are concerned, since I have now located you, this is really the beginning of the end of your misery and problems. Before I leave, may I respectfully inquire whether you have any special messages for Rama and Lakshmana?" Sita was happy that Hanuman had the intelligence to anticipate what she wanted and said, "Most valorous Vanara, please convey my respect and love to Rama, the protector of the world. As for Lakshmana, please tell him that I am very sorry I ignored his wise advice. He is truly a gem, and I must tell you that while we lived together in the forest, Lakshmana always treated Rama as his father and me as his mother. Please convey to this wonderful brother of Rama my kindest inquiries. And now, please convey this personal message from me to Rama. Say to him, 'Dear husband, I have been given a deadline by Ravana, and I shall not live beyond that limit. You have to rescue me quickly. Hanuman, let me now give you a jewel of mine that you can carry back as proof of having met me.'" So saying, Sita then removed a shining divine jewel she was wearing on her head, which, thanks to her divine nature, was never noticed by the Rakshasis who guarded her, and handed over the jewel to the Vanara hero. Well, that's all I have for this week, and I hope you join me again next week for further installments of this great epic. Meanwhile, I request you again to write to us with your feedback, which is invaluable to us. As always, I offer this talk to Swami, who made it possible. Jai Sai Ram.
1: That brings to an end this week's session of Musings, and we do hope you liked this program. Do join us again next week at the same time, when Professor would resume from where he left off today. Once more, we inform you that with Swami's grace, we are hoping Professor Venkatraman's book, on which this musing series is based, would be out by Vijayadashmi Day, that is the 17th of October 2010, the day that is celebrated as the Day of Victory and the day on which Rama made a triumphant entry into Ayodhya after completing his exile. We here are all eagerly waiting for the appearance of this book, and we trust you too are. Thank you for joining us. Jai Sai Ram.
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1: Sai Ram, and welcome to the series OMS. In this series, we present to you short episodes from the lives of devotees and students, which make us exclaim in joy, "Oh my Sai." This is a series of 100 episodes specially produced to commemorate the 100th year of the Divine Advent. In this episode, we have Brother Sai Shyam Sharma, an alumnus and currently a faculty member in the Department of Mathematics and Computer Science, Sri Satya Sai Institute of Higher Learning, sharing an OMS moment with us entitled, "He Knows Everything."
3: Love is God. Live in love. Live in love. Sai Ram. Welcome to today's episode of OMS, Oh My Sai. Today, what I'm going to narrate is some...
4: This episode, we have Brother Sai Shyam Sharma, an alumnus and currently a faculty member in the Department of Mathematics and Computer Science, Sri Satya Sai Institute of Higher Learning.

with our Sai sometime or the other in our lives. Because today's episode is going to talk about the connection with Bhagwan when he is called the Hridaya Nivasi or the Hridaya Vasi. So let me take you some years back in time when I was a student of the Sri Satya Sai Higher Secondary School. I am sure each one of us at some point of time in our lives have done some mischief for which we have got either scolded by our teachers or, you know, shouted at. So each one of us react to that in a different manner. This was one such day in my school life. I had done something for which I was scolded, and now my thoughts at that point of time, I started feeling so bad, feeling so ashamed possibly of myself, that I was engrossed in those thoughts and I didn't feel like doing anything. It happens to all of us. So that particular day I did not have my lunch, and in the evening we are seated in the darshan. Now I am seated somewhere very far away where Swami possibly wouldn't come normally when he's coming for a darshan rounds. But that particular day Swami decides to come a little deeper into where the students were sitting. He comes, stands near me and is talking to another student. Then suddenly out of the blue, he asks, what was there for lunch today? Now for those of us who have been here when Swami asks these kind of questions, we know that most of the time, at least 99.9% of the time, it will be about what was there for breakfast. Because when we used to come early for darshan those mornings, Swami would want to know what was given for breakfast this morning. It's almost very, very rare where Swami asks what was there for lunch. Now this was one such day. And he looks at me and asks what was there for lunch today. Now I have no clue. Yes, you obviously know why I had no clue about what was there for lunch. Luckily, some other brothers from behind me immediately answered Swami. Swami did not continue the conversation after that. He did not say a single word to me. He just looked deep into my eyes. And that was my moment where I realized, oh, even though he is not there, physically in the hostel with me, he is aware of everything that I am going through. It may have been a small thing like where I skipped my lunch, but he knew it. Because when my heart was sad from within, he has also felt it. You know, many times when we would sing the song, Oh Ma, Oh Ma, in front of Swami, that line comes where he says, Main roya to tu roi. At that point, Swami always used to tell, I don't cry. He used to get that smile saying, am I crying? I am not crying. But each time the heart felt sad, he felt it, because he is our heartbeat. Now the story doesn't end there. Take it many years down the line, as much as this April 24th, 2023. We are having a session with all the students in the college, because it is the Aradhana day, and we thought that would be a good day to engage the students about thoughts of Swami. And this story that I narrated right now is what I am narrating to the students at that point of time. But one more thing which was happening in that occasion was, there is a student who in the COVID time had actually created an app through which everybody could get a message for the day by using that app. Now why did he do this? Because in the hostel these days, when Swami is physically not with the students, students have this habit where they go pick up a card from a box and that is the message for them for that day. And almost every student starts that day like that in the senior boys hostel. Now COVID happened and he began to miss this particular practice that was happening every day. And he thought, what about other brothers like him? So he happened to make use of his time and created this app. And then many people started using this particular application. Now we are talking about this in the gathering.

0: And when I'm talking about, when this has been spoken about, and I have narrated my story, a colleague of mine opens that particular app. And when he opens the app, the message that comes there is, do not skip your food, Baba. So this colleague of mine is like, can you believe it that you just narrated something about related to food, and here is Swami telling us through this medium, like an application, saying, do not skip your food. And he was thrilled when it happened. But for me, there was something even more deeper. And that was my, oh my Sai moment. Now when he told me that, I had goosebumps, which I'm experiencing even right now. Because that particular day, I had again skipped my lunch. He is not physically there. He is not around in the hostel. Forget any of it. He is not in this plane with you and me. But then how? How did he actually convey this message to me, saying, I am there with you? And if you think that at this point of time, I do not know what is happening with you, it is you who is mistaken. Because I am all the time in your heart. When Draupadi called out to Krishna by various names like Dwarakavasi, Mathuravasi, Brindavanavasi, he rushed to her when she called out to him as Hridayavasi, as Hridaya Nivasi. Swami narrates this very beautifully in his discourses. So that is what is the ultimate connection that we all have with our Sai, with our Swami, that he and us have a heart-to-heart bond. He resides in our hearts. Whether you are a student here, whether you are anywhere else in the world, he is always connected to you through your heart and your love for him. Thank you, Sai Ram.
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1: Sai Ram, dear listener, we now bring you an episode from the special satsang series which we started in May 2020. The videos of these talks and discussions were simultaneously broadcast on our YouTube channel and Facebook page as well. The current episode is the first part on the theme, How His Mercy Resurrected Me. It's a conversation with Mrs. Sundaravalli Suresh, a teacher of the Sri Satisai Higher Secondary School, Prashanthi Nilayam. The first part of this episode was first broadcast on September 26th, 2024.
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3: Sai Ram.
2: Sai Ram, you have known Swami for more than 40 years and have had the opportunity to serve in the Sri Satya Sai Higher Secondary School in Prashanthi Nilayam almost for 2 decades now. Tell us how Bhagwan gave you this opportunity to be with the students and share His love with the students.
3: It's a quite interesting story, of course, sir. Actually, Swami gave me an opportunity to serve in His book trust office in order to go through His manuscripts. Through that way, I came to know of Sai literature. Then somehow I had a strong feeling that I must work in one of His institutions and see the way in which Swami, how He has designed. From birth, I have been falling sick often. All the doctors would say that I won't survive for a long time. But till now, Swami has extended my life several times in a miraculous way. It will be quite interesting to listen to it also. As you have asked me about my experience, how I came to higher secondary school, I have to start with my heart problem. While I was working in the book trust office, checking the manuscripts, all of a sudden I developed a heart attack. At that time, Dr. Gui was a local doctor for consultation for me. She used to tell me always, Sundaravalli, really you have got degenerative diseases like me. And for without any purpose, Swami would not have brought you here. And as you have developed some hypertension, it is better fluctuation of tension, BP. It is better you go and consult the doctors in the cardiology department in Super Hospital. She forced me to go there. So I had to go there. When I went there, the doctors, they gave me a long list, 13 medicines, strong medicines. I'm a liver patient. I'm not supposed to take so many medicines. What to do? But naturally, I knew fully well my liver would get damaged and then I would go into bed. I came home having no other way. No other choice. See the way in which Bhagwan compassionately He arranges things. One of my friends, her name was Vijayalakshmi. She was from Bombay at that time when I fell sick. Actually, she had a feeling that it is very difficult to get accommodation in Puttaparthi in those days. So she wanted to come and stay with me for 2 or 3 days just and then go back. With that intention, she came. I did not know that she was coming and then she did not also inform me. She came at that time as I have started taking medicines, I was totally bedridden. And my husband was also a chronic patient, so we had some adjustment between us. Whenever you are in bed, I will lock the door and then I will go for my seva because we cannot afford to waste. Going for duty is the most important thing, priority we have to give. He also said yes. He locked me from inside and then he left. Then by seeing the lock, she knew me for a long time. So she knew we won't take unnecessarily leaves or attending marriages or for anything. If at all we move out, it may be because of the reason that we have to consult some doctor somewhere. How is it that the door is locked? She started asking people nearby. Then I could hear her voice. Then I asked her, no, I am inside only. I'll give you the key through the window. and you come and then open it and then come. It was quite a surprise for her. When she came, my condition was very bad and she felt very bad and she wanted to ring up to her husband. Her husband was a scientist in Baba Atomic Institute there in Mumbai at that time. She said, "I don't know what you are going to do. She is in a desperate condition. I have to stay here." And she is a woman of a lean structure, and I did not know even till date how she managed to stay here with me for 55 days. I was totally bedridden. My condition was really, in Puttaparthi only this happened. I could not speak. I could not take classes. I can never imagine to sing bhajans. I could not take a step. Even if I had to take a step, I'll be gasping like anything. Sarbitrate, one tablet, I have to keep it below my tongue. Otherwise, I can't take one step. That was my condition. And I'll be profusely sweating. In that condition, I was. And she used to take me to the hospital. One day, this real miracle happened. All the doctors, they called me. They told me, they made me undergo so many tests. At last, they gave me counseling by telling me, "Ma, there is no treatment for you here." And then I was quite puzzled. "Why, doctor, all the people throughout the world, they come here for cardiac problem and you say that there is no treatment?" "Yes, it is true. If your valve has been damaged, then we can replace it. In your case, it is not true. It is not there. And then, if there are blocks in the arteries, we will do bypass surgery." "In your case, it is not so." "Then what is wrong with me, doctor?" "The walls of the heart, it has got damaged. And 60% of your heart is not functioning. We cannot do anything. Stress thallium test, one more test we would like to make you to undergo. And then we will ask you to come on a particular date when one expert from a foreign country, he is coming. And in order to consult only that whether there is some treatment for you so that you can survive." I said, "Okay," and then the day came. Then she was also waiting, my friend. All the time, that friend of mine, she'll be seated nearby bed and she'll be reading Sai Satcharitra. She won't talk anything. She will ask me, "Would you like to do anything? Can I be of any help to you?" Then I would tell her, "Not even Narayana Seva I'm able to do. Simply I'm lying down. That's all, no. I'll prepare." For 40 packets she will make and then she will go here and then up to Prashanthi. That platform beggars she would give and then she would come back. Like that she was doing, helping me, giving me a lot of confidence. That day she came along with me to the hospital. My name was read out. It was really very dramatic. Sundaravali Suresh, Sundaravali Suresh. So I had to go. More than 250 or 300 patients were there. My name was read out first in order to take the report of stress thallium test. I went there. All the doctors of Super Specialty Hospital, they came running in order to see me. I could not understand what was going on there. Doctor stood in front of me and then he said, "Amma, Bhagwan has saved you. Hereafter, you are no more a heart patient." I could not understand anything. I was dazed. My brain refused to think of anything. And then I was again and again asking. Patiently he was answering my question. "You need not come back for cardiac problem. You need not come back for cardiac problem." Then I came out. While I was coming out, I wanted to share this with Dr. Gui. Actually, the previous day, I had a conversation in the dream at home. "Swami, you have been extending my life several times. This time if it is so that you have to put an end to my life, put an end to it. If at all you are going to extend my life, you please, Swami, you see to it that I am able to move around and then help my husband also whenever he has got his attack, serious attack." Like that I said. Then Swami came in my dream. It is only a dream. And he came and then he asked me, he gave me three flowers, yellow flowers with one stalk, and he gave it to me and he asked me to take one Padanamaskar. Then I took Padanamaskar. After that only he gave me that three big roses with one stalk, and then he said with his forefinger, "I have increased number also," he said, "but I forgot this number to this number." There itself I was asking Swami, "Swami, all the doctors are worried about my hypertension and you are increasing, Swami." Swami, with a smile and chanting smile, he said, again and again, he repeated it three times, and then he blessed me with some akshatas, and then I left. It was only a dream the previous day. The next day I have to take the report of stress thallium test. The next day I was taken there, and then the people, they were telling me, Amma Bhagwan has saved you, hereafter you need not come back for cardiac problem anymore. Then I could not understand it clearly at that time. While I was on my way, I wanted to share about all these things with Dr. Gui, who was actually friendly with me also. While I was on the way, she said, I will go home, and then can you go to her, the doctor? Yes, I said. I went and then I spoke with her. She actually jumped from her seat by saying that, Sundaravali, hereafter you won't die. You never told me, doctor, that I would die. And then she was laughing. Swami has taken over, and then you will be all right, she said. Then when I went home, actually another surprise was waiting for me. She said that I had a call from higher secondary school, boys school, she said. Boys school? What is it? I can never imagine in my life that I could continue with my teaching. Though I have been working in colleges for several years before coming over here, in this condition I could never think of giving lectures or speaking or teaching. I said, what is this? What do they want me to do? I asked that to boys school. What is this? I can't understand. You find it out, I told her. And then within few minutes, another phone call was there. Ask her to come immediately. Then she asked who he was. Then he said, I am the principal. Oh, then I didn't even know where that school was, actually the location. Then all alone, without any escort, I could walk across the road in the scorching sun. And then I went to the school. This happened. Without anything, I could cross the door in the scorching sun, and then I went to the school entrance. He was standing at the portico, and then he has not seen me, I have not seen him. Congratulations, madam, he said. What is it? I may be the mother of some of the students, I do not know. But he said, congratulations. And then I went there, and then, what should I do, sir? Swami has posted you here. Posted me? I asked, what should I do? Teach, he said. Teaching. I did not want to share all my experience. One more thing I would like to tell you here. However sick I may be, with Swami's grace, some extraordinary thing that people used to tell about me is, I won't appear to be sick at all. So they cannot understand. Directly from bed I will come, but people won't know that I was that much sick. Then I went there. Then why should I tell all these things? Because Swami is doing everything. Then, sir, will you please give me 4 days time? Swami has asked you to take up the post, and then you have to do it today itself. Today itself. I was not mentally prepared. I went there with a small handkerchief. Then I told them, there are the classes, sir. As I was a lung patient also, big cavities there. So I was not permitted even from teenage to climb up the stairs. He showed me the second staircase, and then he said, there your classes are there. Appa, everything is impossible, whether to tell them or not. I was in a fix. Then simply I looked at the photograph, life-size photograph was there. Now also we have got it there. And Swami is writing, and then it appeared as though he was looking at me and with a smile. Then I told him, it is only because of your drama, no? So why should I make a big fuss and then telling everybody how I came and all? I am not going to tell anybody. Now I am going to climb up the stairs. And if anything happens, if I am going to roll down, I do not know. It is your responsibility. I said, and then I started directly, really, I tell you the truth. I got to the second staircase, second floor. I went there. And then one teacher was coming behind me in order to introduce me to the boys. Before that, I was working in Andhra Loyola College, and I was 3,000 boys. I was a student counselor. All these things they did not know. I have not shared it with anybody. Nobody knew about my past. And then he thought that when I went there, I had a feeling that, oh, I should not present myself in the first class with profuse sweating. So I wanted to wipe off my face. I went behind the door, behind the wall. Then he thought that I got frightened of these boys. Then he came out and then said, madam, what happened to you? No, no, sir, nothing wrong. Not even a sweat, not even a drop. I found it on my face. Then why should I make a fuss? I sat there directly. I started my classes. 3 times I had to climb down. 3 times I had to go up. Even my doctors could not understand what is going on there, Sundaravalli. He used to ask, "I don't know, sir. I don't know, doctor. This is the truth that I am telling you." And in all colleges, maximum number of hours that I have taken so far was 14 hours per week. Here, 18 hours they gave, I accepted. 3 times going up and then 3 times coming down. Nobody suspected that I had that problem. Any problem. Nobody. So I continued with that. The way in which Swami does it, whenever he cures you or rubs you off your past karma, whatever it may be, I do not understand. Swami would make you work, give some seva. In that way, I entered that school, and after serving there, I started learning so many things, life lessons, lessons for my life through my students. Little ones, in the beginning, I had a feeling that what will I teach? English literature, I have to teach for them. It is about life. And then it is said that at the age of 5 itself, they will come and then they won't even go home. They won't expose themselves to the family life at all. Then how will I explain to them all the characters and all? It is very difficult, and they are little kids. They are like that. They don't know anything about life. That was my opinion. Swami wanted to give a blow to my ego. It may be. Then in 2 or 3 days time itself, this happened. When I went to the school, all the 12th standard students, that is senior intermediate students, they were standing near the Ganesha statue in front of our school. And they were going round. That itself was odd for me. In front of others, how is it that, because outside colleges and all, you can never expect such things to happen. Then I was wondering how these children are doing like this. Then they came back running to me. They used to call me auntie. That was also very odd for me. Because people used to call me, address me as madam or miss. What is this auntie these boys are calling? And everything was different. And then they said, this Ganesha would go and tell Swami what all we talk. Then I could not contain my laughter. I had a feeling, see the way in which Swami is treating these boys. Grown up boys behaving like this. All those things, that was there. Swami would clear whatever may be the doubt that you have got in your mind. Through my students, I learnt a lot. And then, I won't turn that side at all throughout the year. It went on. The next day, then I wanted to tell them, I was a professional counselor before coming here. Keeping minimum of 1,000 audience will be there for me. And then I'll be giving them authentic formula in order to keep themselves fresh. For the students, I will take one session, and then for the teachers, I will take another session. Then I was told by the doctors that Bico zinc capsules will definitely help them to improve their memory, and then they'll be alert throughout in the classroom. And not only that, during examination time, and as it is only a vitamin with zinc will stimulate their nerves. That's all. There is nothing wrong if you are going to take it throughout the year. So they may be doctors' sons also. So I will tell them authentically, I can't declare it in front of anybody. It has been proved by the education psychologist also. You can take it daily. You take it so that you will feel brisk, and then your memory also will improve. I told them like that. And in the class, I tried to give them some tips. I went to the principal and then I made a complaint to him. Sir, how is it that the children are sleeping in the class, especially after lunch? Madam, do you know that Swami's menu is such that he gives sambar? Sir, I am coming from a state where throughout the year we'll be taking sambar, and then it is full of dal, sir. That is full of protein, sir. How can you, sir? So we are not supposed to argue, Swami says. So simply I came out. Then I asked him, I gave him another suggestion. Sir, why don't you arrange for some sprouts for the boys so that they will feel brisk in the class? And why don't you go and then tell the warden? Whether I can go to the boys' hostel also, I did not know. And who was the warden also, I did not know. What to do? Then it is better I will tell them about Bicosin capsule. I thought I made a decision. When I told them, will your parents be coming? Yes, ma'am. Then it is not costly. You ask them, keep it in a bottle, and then you do it like that. I said, you get 100 capsules with you. It will help you in the long run. And then they were simply looking at me. And then I told them, shall I get it for you? No, they said. How to rectify this problem? Every suggestion goes waste. With this feeling, I went home. I looked at Swami's picture in my class and then said, you have to solve this problem. You don't want me to scold, and then you don't want me to argue with anybody. And how will I enforce? They have to study, no. How will I do my duty? It is your duty to see to it that you have to solve this problem. I went home. The next day morning, when I came to the school, this warden, I did not know that he was warden, Janathan sir, he was standing in the portico. Why did he share it with me also till date? I do not know. He called me, madam, everybody knew because I was the only lady appointed by Swami in the Jain school. Then he called me, madam, do you know what happened? Every time whenever prasadam is given in the Kulwant hall, whatever it may be a big watermelon also, Swami would send to all our boys. Why he is sharing also, I did not know. Today, do you know what he did? What is it, sir? I asked. 10,000 because in capsules he sent it as prasadam. Then I got stunned. They said that whatever we talk, this Ganesha, it was funny for me at that time, this Ganesha will go and tell Swami, will come to know of it, then I would not have thought of all these things. But this Ganesha will go and then tell Swami, they said. Then I got frightened. Swami, sorry Swami, whatever I talk, I will behave in such a way that I will never bring displeasure to me. It is the biggest lesson in my life. Wherever we are, Swami would listen to our thoughts even. The moment when the thought comes in our mind, he would come to know of it. We need not even write a letter. The moment when we, and he would be ready to satisfy our wish. When I read about one of the doctors, Dr. Rangarajan's incidents, episode, I used to think, how could it be, Swami? Even small wish of a devotee, you do it. Within one or two, briefly, I will tell you, it is quite interesting. He is from Chennai and he is a great surgeon and he was a devotee. He used to come there and I have seen him in the Kulwant hall sitting among the portico. Then Swami, the stage, Swami one day called him, Rangaraja, will you do one thing if I give you work? Definitely, Swami. He went on his knees and then he said, definitely, Swami. Swami assigned him some assignment. I did not know what he assigned. It was quite interesting episode. And after 2 months, he came back again. After that, he was jumping like a rubber ball, small child, sharing his experience with everybody, whoever it may be whom he came across. I was very much delighted with this. He came back and then he said, Rangaraja, how was your trip? As Swami has asked him to go, he has given him some assignment to go here and there in foreign countries. And then he used to meticulously note down the time, who came to receive him, who came to accommodate him, what all the items that he was given as food, everything like a child, he has noted it down in a diary. And then he came. Yes, Swami, I will come. Then he was asked for the interview. Like a small child, Swami was sitting on the chair and then he was seated at his feet. And then he was talking for 20 minutes. After that with a smiling face, Swami asked him, you never mentioned about idli sambar. Ah, Swami. Actually, while he was returning, he was waiting in the airport. He has to return from UK, London airport. At that time, he had a feeling, everything was fine, but how much I missed my idli and sambar, which I used to take every day. Like that, he had a wish. He did not even open his mouth in order to share it with anybody. Then he thought, he looked at his watch and then he thought, for boarding the flight, it is time. Then let me go and then come back, find out. At that time, a big board, he could see Ganesh Bhavan. It may be South Indian restaurant, he thought like that. And then he rushed towards it and two persons were standing there. Come in, sir. Hot, hot idli, hot, hot sambar. Then he had it to his heart's content and then he came back. Nobody knew anything about it. Then Swami calmly asked him, now you go and see whether Ganesh Bhavan is there in London airport. He can create anything. He can create anything in order to, within 9 hours or 10 hours, he would come back to Chennai and then he can have. That moment itself, the moment when you have, if you are going to follow the instructions, if you are implicit obedience, Swami wants, that I have seen several times. Whatever may be your wish, it may be silly also, immediately, he can construct a hotel. He can do anything. What not he cannot do. And similarly, he has done so many times in my life also. And Swami, throughout my career, he used to do it like that. Now I would like to tell you, I went to Vijayawada and I resigned my post in from one college, Siddhartha Women's College, and then these people on health grounds only, these people were compelling me by force, they took me. I had a feeling that I don't know local language, because of that I may get cheated. It is a residential college. That fear I had. They said, three interpreters, three translators we will give you, madam. Whatever I said, they would say, no, you do it. Hotel, he can't do anything. What not, he cannot do. And similarly, he has done so many times in my life also. And Swami, throughout my career, he used to do it.

three interpreters, three translators we will give you, madam. Whatever I said, they would say, no, you do it, that is enough, that is enough. So I thought that it is Swami's wish, and then I went and I accepted. At that time this happened. Nobody knew that I was that much sick. Nobody can swear also. They used to tell me after I came back from the hospital, we can swear, madam, that you can never be sick to that extent. All the attendants, they used to say like that. Okay, then I got the appointment there. Morning 7 to evening 7 was my time, duty time. I was the principal. At that time, what happened? One day, a correspondence table was there in the same room. And then he made a mention about myself. No. During admission time, madam won't be available. Because of my health conditions, I was advised by my doctors to avoid the scorching sun during summer in Vijayawada. And to be blazing. So my father also would say, you come back to Bangalore and then stay where he was staying at that time. I would go 3 months, I would go away. During that time only my admission must be taken, no? It appeared as though I was shirking my duty as a principal. It is also my ego. Then I told him, Swami must have designed everything. I told him, sir, this year during summer, during admission, I am going to stay here. What is that? Then they said, it is well and good that you are going to do it. We are happy. They are extremely happy. Then I stayed there. My feeling was I was sitting in a air-conditioned room, and after 7 o'clock, and it may take even 8 for me to go back home, this heat waves, whatever it may be, how will it affect me? Whenever I consulted my doctors, they used to say that, is there any injection that I can take it? No, you avoid it, you will get a stroke, madam. No, you are such a patient, don't do it. They said, I ignored all those sayings, and then I simply took up that work. I got fever. I was running high temperature. Pain. Actually, I would be rolling on the floor, literally. But nobody would know to what extent I was suffering. The next day, I would go to college. This was going on. I saw the temperature also. I consulted with my doctor, childhood doctor. I won't consult any other doctor. And my college doctor, Ranganayamakaru, Kodali Ranganayamakaru, and Kishore Garu, both of them are doctors. See the way in which Swami arranges. I was rolling like that. I didn't know. The emergency kit that I brought it, nothing worked at all. Terrible pain I was undergoing. Is it wrong on my part that I am staying here? Now how can I go? It was a conflict in my mind. I only told them that I will stay here. I could not take up any decision. And then at that time in the night, 9 o'clock, there was a knock at the door. And one girl, Uma, her name was, she was from Chinmaya Mission. Why did she come at that time also, I did not know. She knocked at the door, and then with a lot of difficulty, I had to get up in order to open the door. Then she said, madam, you are having high temperature. I am not going, where is uncle, she asked. Then I told her he has gone on deputation to Vizag. You are alone. I am not going to leave you here at all. I am going to take you to the doctor. And it is college doctor. Then I cannot. I will really. They won't know. They can't even diagnose. That is the truth. I knew it, but the doctors would not know about all those things. My doctor has already cautioned me. You can also live like others. If you are going to take caution, as though a mother would take caution regarding the health of a 6 months baby, then you can also live like others. You need not tell them about your past history, medical history at all. You don't want people to know of it, no? Like that, my doctor, childhood doctor, he has given me confidence. And then this girl forced me like anything and then took me to that doctor. That doctor used to give me a lot of respect. Namaskaram, madam, like that she used to say. And then how she used to admire. At this age itself, she is very dynamic. All those things were there. On that day, she started scolding me as though I was a stupid person. How can you behave like this? You refuse to come to the hospital. Are you afraid of the injections? What is it, madam? Why did you do it? No, doctor. No medicine will cure me. I won't respond to any medicine. Huh? What is wrong with you? We are doctors. You are not a doctor, no? So I had to submit to herself. And then I was hospitalized. And then I told them, you should not inform my students or the staff. The college people, you should never inform.
She said, why you are

0: behaving in an extraordinary manner, madam. I cannot understand. Let it be, she said. She started giving all foodstuffs in the intravenous only. Nothing was given orally to me. Like that, 32 days, I was in early 30s at that time. 32 days I was hospitalized. One of my friends who was my colleague in Siddhartha College, she came to my rescue. At that time, he got himself transferred to Guntur and then nobody was there during daytime. I used to ask her, Nageshwari, we have got 12 days leave, casual leave. Can't you take half a day leave because she used to get severe headache? No, Valli, you do not know about it. My mother is a heart patient. At any time she may need, I have to take her leave. I won't go. She stayed with me for 32 days. How she did it also, I do not know. Such a noble-hearted people, Swami has gifted me as my own friends. You cannot find among ordinary people such friends. When I came back also, when I told her at any time you may get transferred and then I won't get an opportunity to give back what I have taken from you. I don't want to be indebted to you. When I told her, she said, Valli, never, never think of even or open your mouth and then say, do you mean to say that I must also suffer the same manner so that you will get an opportunity to help me? No, no, no, no, I said, then don't, forget about it. How can human being, just because of him, because of him, ordinarily nobody will behave like that. Nobody. She was sitting throughout 32 days near my bed and in the night he will come and then he will be sitting. 32 days. At the 32nd day, the doctor, this Ranganayakamma, she called my husband and then, sir, Suresh sir, madam is sinking. You can inform people. Within few minutes, she will collapse. Then he said, at least now can I consult my doctor. As you wish, she said, and then banging the door, she went inside, it seems. He took the case sheet and then he ran. All the nurses and others, they thought with so many wires here and there. I started vomiting, vomiting, vomiting, and they could not understand. Not even a drop of water is given to her. Obviously that she is going on throwing out. I told her, no, my liver get damaged and then you can never do anything. But they did not listen to me. Her ego did not permit her to consult my doctor also. So it is my fate. Swami must have designed everything. And then everybody left my room, including my husband. He went during those days, mobile phones were not there. He had to go to the telephone booth in order to read it out to my doctor. He also left. Nobody was there, literally. At that time, it is not a dream. Swami entered my room. I was admitted in the special ward. Swami entered my room. I saw, Swami. Four miracles happened at a time. Swami, Swami, Baba, like that I was telling. And he said, he asked me to open my mouth and he put one cardamom and then literally one cardamom and then one clove. The very moment when he put it, my vomiting stopped. And some sort of pleasant feeling I had. But I did not have enough energy to open my eyelids. So simply I was doing like this and then lying down. Then Swami blessed me and then he went. He disappeared. He went behind with an enchanting face, smile. By blessing me, he left the room. I was in bliss actually. This is the first miracle. I could not share it with anybody. Second greatest miracle is my sister came. She was in Holland at that time. She got married to an international scientist and then she was staying there. She had a baby, 2 or 3 months baby, and it developed some sort of rashes and there was not proper treatment there. So she wanted to come over to Tamil Nadu. She had a house here in Tiruchi and her mother-in-law, lot of miracles for 36 years, daily, daily, daily. I have never heard of people. She'll be talking with the Swami and then she will get things done like anything. Very old lady. I have seen with my, I have witnessed so many things. I don't have time to tell you all those things. She only said, she was in Chennai. Chennai is 307 hours travel away from Tiruchi where she was staying. And she did not know that I was sick. She did not know that I was hospitalized. My sister also did not know because I didn't want to inform anybody. They will say that in spite of the fact that we have been telling that there is no treatment for both of you, how is it that you can leave your job and then go? What will you do? Not even financial support, you will get it. What on earth? You are decided like that. So blindly we came here. So we didn't want to let others know, otherwise they will find fault with Bhagwan also. So I didn't want to tell anyone that I was sick here also after coming here. Then her mother-in-law was sitting and then doing something, Ashtotra or something, I do not know. And that time one letter fell down. And there also one cardamom and then one clove was there. Swami has written, with love Baba he has signed. Immediately you send your granddaughter to Vijayawada, to her sister. She did not know what has happened. She came over to Tiruchi and then that old lady, immediately you rush to Vijayawada. They will have in their subconscious mind that at any time I may die, my sisters and brothers. Then go immediately, Swami has given prasadam. Then I will take care of your baby. You go, rush. Swami has asked you to go. And then she started screaming by saying that my sister is dead. See, we won't tell a lie, no? Swami won't like it, no? Moreover, have you got any sense to the dead body? Will he give cardamom and then clove? Go, rush. We have to follow his instruction, that's all. Then weeping she came. Without even, he has started giving telegram. You can inform your people, she said, the doctor. So he has started giving telegrams to people. Before the telegram reached her, she came there. She was standing in the hospital. She did not know Vijayawada, local language also she does not know. She does not know where I got admitted. Nothing. She does not know that I was in the hospital. Somehow she managed to come and then she came there. And then I was surprised. Then at that time, all tubes were removed. And then I started sitting on bed. Because we used to share with the miracles that happens with her and all over phone. Her mother-in-law will not permit her to tell anyone about the miracles that happen in their house. But she will tell me over phone. Like that, I used to enjoy it for years together. Then she said, what happened? How is it that you have come? No, Baba has sent you. Swami has sent you this. Vibhuti? No. Cardamom and then clove. I felt we were laughing like anything. At that time, another miracle. One of my old friends, his name is Ramasamy Ravi, and he was in Malaysia. He did not know that we got transferred to Vijayawada, and he did not know that I was sick. He did not know where I got myself admitted. Nothing. Swami came in his dream and then said, your madam is in the hospital. I'll give you the address. Get up and then write it down. Vijayawada hospital address, Swami has asked him to note down in his diary. And then he started sweating like anything because what is it that is going on? My madam, Vijayawada, where it is also, I do not know. Hospital address and all he is giving. I will give you prasadam, Swami said. Then he could not sleep at all throughout night. In the morning, he saw 11 prasadams coming out from small picture of Swami, which I gave to this boy when he was in trouble. After that, no contact at all. Then he took everything in his house. At that time, he was in Chennai. And his own people said, it is meant for your ma'am. So we are not supposed to touch it. Take it in small boxes and then you go. There also cardamom and then clove. I cannot understand. We cannot interpret that. The ways of Bhagwan. He brought 11 different prasadams and then he came and then stood there. Then we started laughing like anything, myself, my sister and then this boy also. Obviously, you have come to know that I am here. Baba sent me from Puttaparthi, you are coming, prasadam he has sent. No, I did not go to Puttaparthi. What do you say? Then we were enjoying the miracles of Bhagwan. We were sitting like that. Then my sister came, anticlimax started. She was working in SIT college in the physics department in Chennai. When she got the telegram, she is hospitalized, like that only he has given. Then they knew that everything will be over when she is hospitalized again, she won't come back. So she gave instruction to her children by saying that, Amma will come in 2 days, don't trouble your father. And then you need not even open your plates. You do like this. I have kept chocolates in the fridge. You take any number of chocolates, take it and then go to school like that, she said. Tomorrow itself I'll be back, she said. She was 10% sure that I was no more. She came there and then she started shouting at me. You are sitting and laughing like that. See, with so much of difficulty, I had to take leave from my hospital. See, I will talk to her. Doctor, why are you scolding me as soon as you come? I said. She went directly to the doctor and then doctor admitted, Madam, I tell you the truth. For the past 1 week, all experts of different departments. We have been consulting. We have been discussing. We have not diagnosed what is wrong with your sister. That is the truth. I can tell everyone. I can admit it is because of the human efforts. It is because of some almighty God. What is that power and all? I do not know. How she survives also, we do not know. How she sits and talks also, we do not know. And then in this condition, no, we don't have holidays, we don't have leave. We have to go. We have to join our duty. We are from different states. Doctor, please discharge her. And then she's always like that. She will come back to life. I have seen it several times in my life. Like that, she said. And then they got me, they dropped me in my house, and then all of them left me. I was all alone. And then this Ranganayak Makaru, she came, we were staying in the fourth floor Ramya apartments. And then there was no lift also. She was walking with difficulty, and the fat lady, she came there and then she knocked at the door. Then she told me, I came to know that she refused to take even a single pie for her treatment of 32 days. Then I told her, I belong to a conservative family, madam. You must give some, you must respect our feelings also. And we are not supposed to get indebted to anybody during this birth. We strongly believe in it, madam. Please, I heard that you have not taken any money. No, it is not because of us you are alive. Whatever it may be, for the maintenance of the hospital and the room rent is there, and then the medicines that you have given, you have to take. No, literally she refused. I was very much worried at any time I may get transferred and then how will I pay back what I owe to her. Swami, you must give me an opportunity. Then I went and consulted the principal Atluri Savitri Garu in Siddhartha Women's College. Then I asked, in this days, in order to give money, will anybody weep? You are an extraordinary person. No, you must find me a way. I have to give her money. She does not want to accept. I will tell you, I am her relative. They conduct Satyanavrata once a year. And then during that time, without invitation, anybody can go. You go. There will be heaps of flower petals will be there. Below that, whatever may be the amount that you want to give, you keep it and then go away. She said, thank you, madam. I said, and then I did it also. I don't know what happened to that money, whether the servant has taken. I don't know. The Swami knows it. I kept it and then I came back. Then my heavy feeling in my heart was, Swami has given me life. Like that several times, not once or twice, extending my life like anything. I don't know what is the lifespan that he has allotted to me. But both will be there. Only my friends will know the other side of my coin. On the other side, I'll be always on the stage giving speeches. Swami will not leave me from morning till night. This is also true and this is also true. Going to the hospital, doing everything. It is like that. My life is full of contradictions. Or mystery, or miracle, whatever you call it. It is something extraordinary. Like others, I have not led my life from the beginning till now also. In the recent past only, I came to know through one of my students. I was mentioning about this incident of Swami. Swami can do anything. You have been handpicked by them, by Swami. So it is not an ordinary thing because they do not know. They might not have had darshan. So they don't know. So I used to think that at least 5 minutes. Apart from my lessons, I have to tell them about Swami's glory. And they are also very much interested in knowing it. Then I was telling about Rama Brahmams, the second son. He passed away. Swami one day called him, it seems. Rama Brahmam, your second son in Vijayawada, he is dead. So due to Tufan, they could not get even telegram at that time. Actually, this has happened. And without telling it, you go, take your wife. Is it possible on a human being to, without screaming for a father? How many hours is this devotion? Such a devotion, how can people have? Human nature. People say, no. He simply kept mum because Swami gave him instructions not to let her know. He took her, she was happy. You are taking me to our son. After going, seeing the dead body, I will never forgive you. Knowingly you have brought me. Knowingly because mother's feeling, no. Continuously she was weeping. Crying. She may die, people thought. And then some devotees dared to approach Bhagwan by saying that. So, night and day she is weeping. After setting fire 15 days after everything was over, the final rites, they came back to Kadgodi, that is Whitefield. At that time this happened, Swami called them for interview. That boy was brought alive in front of them. You all might be knowing. And then after that, see, he said, Ma, I am in bliss. You also come with me. Don't call me. Call me back. After talking with him, she became all right. That part of it, you leave it. Swami can do anything. That is one beyond logic. With our brain, we can never understand. We can never try to interpret also what all Swami does. He has asked me to do, let me do. He has asked me to do, let me do. That's all. That is the condition. But Swami is making me till now. He has made me take classes for the students. He has made me so many sevas that he has given. And then with a lot of joy, I have been able to do it. I don't know how grateful, in what way I can be grateful to Bhagavan, that who has been doing so many things. We want to be useful to the society till our last breath. That is the only thing that is the our last wish.
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We hope that you will find the next hour inspiring and informing. Today, we bring you some sublime offerings from the Sikh religion. We open with a recital of part of the Sukhmani Sahib. Sukhmani means peace of mind. And these verses from the Guru Granth Sahib are believed to confer spiritual blessings upon those who recite them and listen to them. The next part will continue the following week.